0: Kenny Albert's with us, esteemed author as well as broadcaster on the Beach Cane Insider Show on Fox Sports Las Vegas with Darren Millard and Ryan Wallace.
1: You know, Kenny, I'm curious, like, in terms of the bouncing around the schedule, you're kind of all over the place just in terms of travel and everything. What does that prep look like for you when you're bouncing around from different series to series and with the travel? Like, what does that look like? What's a day of prep look like for you?
2: Well, my prep's always similar. I have a checklist that I go through before every game, no matter what the sport, and it involves a lot of reading, watching the previous game, going to press conferences, talking to players, coaches. To be honest, the way the system is set up now, we have days between most games. I've only worked one back-to-back in the playoffs, and that was a Montreal-Philly last week. This series, for example, this round, I had 2 days at home in between Game 7 in Tampa and travel to get to Vegas for last night's game, and now we have 2 full days before the Minnesota-Colorado game. So there is more prep time than usual. So for last night's game, for example, I was able to watch game one at home, the Golden Knights 3-1 win over the Ducks, so watch that entire game. I usually read about a week's worth of articles. I'll go back 7 days and read all of the articles written about both teams. So I think if you do that and you watch the previous game, you're pretty good as far as the prep and go through the the various notes and statistics that are provided by the teams in the league. And then we went to the morning skates yesterday, talked to both coaches, John Tortorella and Joel Quenneville. So, that was pretty much the prep leading up to game one. And then for mini Colorado, I've watched portions of the first two games. I'll catch up on what I missed. But, again, I'll read about 7 days' worth of articles, and then we'll go to practices on Saturday and speak to both coaches. When you are working a lot of back-to-back games, it's a little more condensed as far as the prep. But I find that I get a lot done during the travel time, you know, on the planes and in taxis, Ubers, in the hotel rooms. So always find a way to get it done. And in some cases, believe it or not, if it's a lot of games in the stretch of a couple of days or a week or multiple sports, for some reason, I feel like I'm even more in tune to the prep work, and you just find a way to get it done.
0: You forgot about listening to 100% Hockey Podcast with Shani and I.
2: Oh, absolutely. Yeah. I listened on the plane the other day.
0: No.
2: I listened to, which episode was it? Scotty Bowman. It was tremendous.
0: Is he not amazing? Like, he is, and you've been around him enough to know, too. Like, he starts firing questions back at you as much as you fire questions to that guy.
2: Oh, it's incredible. His memory, photographic memory. I've had one phone conversation with Scotty Bowman, and it was during the 2019 St. Louis Blues run to the Cup. And it was during the conference final. And it was the 50th anniversary of when they advanced to the Stanley Cup back in 68-69. And I had a couple of questions, and a mutual friend gave me his email address, and he said, call me in 10 minutes, I'll be in the car. And he was citing specific games, scores, goal scorers, where the post-game meal was, what hotel they stayed in, and a lot of the stuff I was able to look up in real time as he was talking about those games and who scored the overtime goals. And it was speaking of 100%, it was 100% right on. It's just incredible, the memory that he has and the recall for things that happened 50 years ago.
0: So from your perspective, how about this Ducks Golden Knights series, Joel Quenneville against John Tortorella?
2: It's two coaches that I know pretty well. John Tortorella, of course, coached in New York with the Rangers, and I was doing the radio during that time. And believe it or not, I go back about 35 years with Joel Quenneville. My first job in broadcasting was with the Baltimore Skipjacks of the American Hockey League. I was the radio play-by-play announcer, and my road roommate was Barry Trotz. He was our assistant coach. So to save money on the road, they put the radio guy with the assistant coach. Washington acquired a defenseman towards the end of his NHL career named Joel Quenneville, and they sent him down to Baltimore, played about 40 games that season. So I was riding the buses on those 4, 5, 6 hour rides, and we had a young Barry Trotz and Joel Quenneville in his, one of his final stints as a player, and started coaching not that long after that. So it's a lot of fun, you know, to watch how his career has developed. And he's obviously had a remarkable run with the 3 Stanley Cups and the 2nd most playoff wins of all time. So always fun to catch up with them and chat with them like we did before the game yesterday.
0: Ryan, go ahead.
1: You know, when you look at the series between the Golden Knights, the Anaheim Ducks, you got to watch Game 1, you got to call Game 2. What are kind of the prevailing storylines for you out of the first two games going to Game 3 and 4 in Anaheim?
2: Well, I think in Game 1, you know, Carter Hart was obviously a huge story. Number one star, stopping 33 of 44. The Golden Knights found a way, as John Tortorella said. We found a way to get it done. Anaheim, you look at their first-round series against Edmonton, they were tremendous on the power play, and obviously the Golden Knights were able to shut them down in that area in Game 1. But then yesterday, watching in person, you know, the Ducks certainly seemed to have, you know, the speed element going, and Joel Quenneville, speaking of coaching, made a couple of changes that paid off. Two guys that hadn't played since March, Harkins and Johnston, were definitely factors in the game. So, you know, the coaching moves that Quenneville made were certainly a big part of that win. The Golden Knights taking the four penalties early, obviously, was a major storyline as well. Even though the Ducks didn't score in any of those power plays, they had the territorial edge in the first period, the edge in shots, and the Golden Knights really couldn't seem to get a rhythm going. And I think it'll be a long series. It's, you know, two really fun teams to watch. When you look around the league, some of the new, so to speak, teams in this second round that haven't had a lot of playoff success or appearances over the last 5 to 10 years. You look at Buffalo, and they hadn't been in the playoffs in 14 years. Minnesota hadn't won a series since 2015. Philadelphia getting to the second round after everybody counted them out, and the Ducks, who went 7 straight years out of the playoffs. So it's fun to have some new blood in this second round, and I could certainly see this series going the distance. I wouldn't be surprised.
0: What's caught me off guard is the Ducks played the highest scoring series in the first round, and Vegas was second, and now we've had a couple of great goalie duels.
2: Right. I mean, Dostal was really impressive over the first two games, and he kind of struggled towards the end of the regular season. Yeah. 1-5-1 over the last 7 games, and the Ducks were able to get it done in shutting down Edmonton. And, you know, you're right. You look at what Carter Hart was able to do prior to last night, the amazing run that he's been on with the Golden Knights, and only gave up 2 in the game last night, so the goaltenders have certainly been a big part of it.
0: I feel like Edzo just tries to his hardest to get as far off track as possible. Is that true?
2: He's about 20 feet away from me right now.
0: Good.
2: There's a wall between us, so I can ask him if you like.
0: Yeah.
2: No, he's the best. He's the best. We have so much fun together with Edzo and Brian Boucher, and you know, there certainly are some inside jokes at times during the telecast, but you know, they're among the best in the business. Edzo's been at this for a long time. He's called about 15 Stanley Cup Finals. Boucher, over the last 5, 6, 7 years, has developed into one of the top ice level analysts in the game, and sometimes he's upstairs when Edzo's not there or assigned to another game. And I thought, I mean, I'm biased because I was part of it, but I thought that the gold medal game in Milan, you know, the entire broadcast, you know, I think in a lot of our minds that were a part of it, you know, we hope to match the level of the game. And I thought, if you listen back to Eddie and Boucher's work in that game, and Catherine Tappan, who was with us, and Mike Tirico, who did the intermissions and the pre- and post-game, everyone was at the top of their game. And I thought Eddie and Boucher, you know, they should win an Emmy for their performance that day. They were just at the top of their game, as they usually are. But you know, certainly with that huge audience that day, and we're lucky enough to be together through the conference final this year. The Stanley Cup final rotates every year between TNT and ESPN. We had it last year. We'll have it again next year. But it's a lot of fun working with those guys.
0: I said it to Eddie yesterday. I'll say it to you right now, and I passed this along in the past. Every time I see you guys at the rink and you're about to call a game, I say thank you. And you know exactly what I mean by that.
2: Well, we certainly appreciate it. We do have a lot of fun, but there's a lot of work that goes into it, whether it's going to those morning skates, talking to coaches, watching games. Right now, we're all watching the game together, the Flyers Carolina game. The three of us are together watching the game, and then we'll head to dinner, and we head to Minnesota tomorrow.
0: Travel safe, buddy. Really, thanks for doing this. Appreciate it a bunch, and love your work, and safe travels.
2: Anytime. Thanks, Darren. Thanks, Ryan. You guys are the best. Really appreciate it.
0: There he is, Kenny Albert. Nobody's called more of the Big Four in the national stage than Kenny Albert, and he does have a great call. That Olympic final was like delivered perfectly, and he brought up Tirico in the intermissions. It was so simple in its production, like Tirico with Edzo, Tirico with Bush. The game, those guys just they love to have fun, but that was professional. It matched the intensity, the nerviness of the game, and now they get to get back to themselves a little bit. And Kenny must love it when Bush is there, because Edzo picks on Bush and leaves Kenny alone. But if Bush isn't there, Edzo's all over Kenny.
1: Yeah. No, I mean, their chemistry is fantastic. The production, the entire broadcast is always second to none. And, you know, I absolutely love it. I love listening to Kenny Albert and Eddie Olczyk call a game. The assessment of Brian Boucher, generally speaking, like everything that he brings to the table is exactly the type of insight that you want as a hockey fan watching a game. So that was tremendous. That was awesome. It was great to be able to catch up with Kenny Albert today.
0: And Jared Justice for getting in touch with Kenny.
1: Yeah, no, it was another big time win on the booking for Jared Justice, and he's not here to take his accolades.
0: No, he's not.
1: Flowers.
0: I always like it when he books those guests, and because I go back a long way with a lot of these guys. So and then he turns around and goes, "Oh, what?" Like Gus, Darren Dreger the other day. So Kenny's working the series, and he gets to dive into Anaheim against Vegas. The coaching matchup is interesting between two like old school guys, and how they handle things. And you can hear media availability. You can see it in how they run their teams. I've always said nobody likes winning as much as Joel Quenneville.
1: Sure.
0: It's at a different level. Some guys hate to lose, and there's that age-old argument. Should you hate losing more than you hate than you like winning? And I think that there's something to be said for just despising to lose a hockey game. But on the other side, the enjoyment of winning, or the pure ecstasy of winning a hockey game or a championship, there's no equal to Joel Quenneville. And in this series, just think about a year ago. Neither guy was on the radar with either hockey club.
1: Right.
0: And they're into the second round. You could say, in large credit to the general managers who brought their respective coaches in.
1: Yeah, I mean, I don't know that there's an argument against that, right? Like, you look at the decision from Pat Verbeek to go out and hire Joel Quenneville, to bring him in, to recognize that he's got a young team that is ready to take a step, or should be ready to take a step, and you bring in a coach that has had a proven track record of taking a great young core and turning it into something fantastic. And then, you know, you look on the other side, and we talked about it at the time when Kelly McCrimmon made the decision, with 8 games left in the regular season, that is not an easy thing to do. But if you believe in your room, if you believe in the team that you built, if you believe that a different approach or a different voice can get the most out of them, then you make the decision, and you let things kind of fall where they may. And you can't really argue with what the Golden Knights did down the stretch in the regular season with John Tortorella, what they were able to do in their first-round matchup against Utah. So, yeah, I don't see any other direction you can point to. It's the general managers that had the foresight to make those decisions and get their teams to where they are right now.
0: And a little stick-tap to the veteran coaches, because we're in the midst of a trend right now of younger guys coming up and that new wave approach, being able to handle the modern athlete in a more current status or approach, and we've seen it work great in San Jose Washington or Edmonton, Knobloch, coming up on the underside. There's that side. But then recent hires, Rick Bonus, old school guy, like as old school.

0: There's lots of those guys there that they could have gone to.
1: You're not wrong, but I guess my point is when you think about Anaheim in particular, when you think about Quinville and what he was able to do with Chicago, it is not exactly the same, but a young core that built and grew and were able to find something transcendent under Quinville, like there are similarities there. He's got proof of concept with being able to take a roster full of really good young players and turning it into something tremendous. And, you know, I just think that with Quinville, like you can see that as he's grown as a coach, old school or not, he has grown in terms of his approach with players. And I make the same argument for John Tortorella. Like Torts has grown as a coach and understands, or at least has said enough in terms of how you need to deal with today's athlete. Maybe it's a little bit different because the Golden Knights are a little bit older just in terms of a veteran team, but I think that when you have guys that have been around for a long time that continue to grow, continue to develop, continue to see how they need to approach the modern athlete these days, they don't really go out of style.
0: It was trending that way.
1: It's not trending that way anymore.
0: But it was.
1: What? I mean, yeah, but like, you know, Pete DeBoer just got hired. I would imagine Bruce Cassidy's going to get hired when there's an opening that makes sense for him. Like, those are all guys that have been around for a while that have done a lot of winning that, you know, wouldn't necessarily be the young up-and-comer. And I think that their names are just as hot as anybody else's.
0: Pittsburgh, Calgary, Edmonton, San Jose, Washington. Like, there's a... Boston went down a different path. I just wanted to acknowledge for the old guys, good on them with Torts and Q. Game three tomorrow night. I'm going to try and get Gosher on. He's in Southern California, working it for the Vegas Golden Knights. We'll try to scrounge up some time to get the play-by-play voice on the TV side of the Vegas Golden Knights. If you were going to put a list together, and I don't know whether you want one or two or 3 points, you can stop at just one if you want. But what are the more important parts of the game that Vegas has to be better at in game three than they were in the two games at home?
1: Well, I think that you know, we've touched on it throughout the show, but I want to see more possession in the offensive zone. We've talked about their forecheck pressure and how it needs to improve and be better just for Vegas, generally speaking. So that would be right at the top of my list for the Golden Knights. Discipline, and you know, again, we touched on the penalties in yesterday's game. Their penalties, it's not careless to a certain degree, but you know,
0: I think it was more careless than it was
1: not reckless, more careless.
0: Yeah.
1: You have to find a way to cut down on the amount of power plays you're giving the Anaheim Ducks. Like, it's been 9 power play opportunities through the first two games. That is way too many for a Golden Knights team that is generally very disciplined, so I'd love to see them cut down on that. And, you know, again, I feel like I'm a broken record here when it comes to the power play, but I think for the Golden Knights, you want to get the power play going in a way that's meaningful in the series. I know they scored a power play goal with 5 seconds left. It breaks the shutout in game number 2.
0: But I thought the power play had chances last night.
1: I thought
0: it had chances in game 1. I think their power play has been way better in this series than it was the opener.
1: I want it to break through. I want it to score in a meaningful moment in the game. Like, you get that power play goal earlier on in the game, it can change the trajectory of what is taking place. And it didn't happen, and I know that's just the reality of it, but I want to see the power play.
0: Saying the power play has to break through is like saying they got to score more goals. Like,
1: Darren, they were 25% in the regular season. They were a top 5 power play all year. It needs to be
0: simplistic.
1: A weapon for you.
0: And I think it's trending towards that. I'm with you on the forecheck and ozone possession, and I'll go back to it. Exactly what I said yesterday. They got to spend less time in the penalty box than Anaheim, just to give yourself more flow and rhythm.

0: in the game. And I'm interested to see what kind of VGK content is down there, like a presence. We expected Anaheim fans to be in the building. There was at T-Mobile. I think there's going to be a flood of Golden Knight fans at Honda Center tomorrow night.
1: It would be really awesome. Like, I know that the atmosphere would be really fun to get down to Honda Center to infiltrate, so to speak, across enemy lines and just go out there and cheer on your team. So, like, do it. If you're a Golden Knights fan, Southern California, nice breezy weather, you're right next to the beach, like, go get it done.
0: Drive down and come back.
1: Yeah, if you wanted to, for sure.
0: Yeah,
1: 100%.
0: Absolutely.
1: Yeah, easy enough.
0: Take a picture of the big thermometer for us.
1: Yeah, where is that?
0: Alec Martinez does it every time. I have no idea.
1: You don't know where it is?
0: Nope.
1: You've driven by it before, though, right?
0: I have, and I have not taken into account where it is, but
1: it's
0: Martin's
1: in Baker.
0: The best at it.
1: Yeah, it's in Baker.
0: Baker. There you go. We'll see if our friend Danny Webster can get on that. He did it the last time. We'll take a break, and we'll come back with one-timers. News and notes from around the National Hockey League. Update you with the one game that's taking place tonight in the Stanley Cup playoffs. Stay with us at Fox Sports Las Vegas.
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20: It's time for One-Timers. A quick look at news and notes from around the National Hockey League. 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It's not about the injury, it's about the recovery.
0: We have action underway in the Stanley Cup playoffs. Eastern Conference Series, Game 3 between Carolina and the Philadelphia Flyers. The Hurricanes enter this one with a 2-0 series lead, having won both games back in Raleigh at Lenovo Center. Now they're on the road in Philadelphia. Interesting matchup in this series. Talked about coaches Joel Quenneville and John Tortorella in the Anaheim and Vegas series. The Carolina Flyers matchup, you got a couple of legendary Philadelphia Flyer players. Good old number 17, Rod Brind'Amour. One of the top guys in Flyers history, coaching the Carolina Hurricanes against his buddy and former Flyer, number 22 and 92, former Flyer captain, in Rick Tocchet. Watching that. So it should be, neither team will lack motivation. Let's say that. It's 0-0 right now as they play in the back half of the first period. Shots are 7-6 Carolina. But the Flyers are going on a power play. Carolina has only trailed in one game the entire playoffs of their six. They managed to rescue a 2-0 deficit in Game 2 and rally back and win it in overtime. Very important game in this series. Carolina up a pair and threatening to take a 3-0 series lead.
1: Yeah, I mean, it goes without saying the Philadelphia Flyers must win this game. They need this one. In a big way, so you know, go out and find a way to take it. It's not an easy feat when you've got the Carolina Hurricanes. They're clicking on all cylinders right now.
0: Yeah, and I think this is the best that they've looked in the last several years. They win a round every year, and that's just whether they get to the third round or not. But they can't get over that hump. This group, anyway, to the Stanley Cup final. It's certainly there. I love talking about the path that's available. There's a path for them, knowing what's happening between Montreal and Buffalo and that situation, a couple of inexperienced teams compared to Carolina. So I think this could be huge. And you never want to say they're too efficient, but they're bordering on being too efficient, looking for what would be their seventh straight win to start the Stanley Cup playoffs.
1: Yeah, I don't know that I would make the argument about being too efficient. Like, you want as minimal mileage as humanly possible. Now, you want to balance that out with not having to wait a week and a half before starting the conference final.
0: Yeah.
1: But the reality is, if you're Carolina and you can get to a conference final going 8-1, 8-2, you'll take the extra rest, you'll take the extra recovery, and you know, you feel pretty good about where your game is at overall.
0: The issue is they're two games ahead of the other series.
1: Sure, it's fair. I mean, like, again, not ideal.
0: But Buffalo is going to play tomorrow night against Montreal for game two, and that would be game two. The next night, if everything went Carolina's way,
1: yeah,
0: Carolina could be done.
1: Right.
0: As early as Saturday.
1: Saturday, yeah. I mean, it's a good point, but again, like, I think if you're going to ask the Carolina Hurricanes, do you want your ticket punched as quickly as possible to the conference final, or do you want to play an extra couple of days just to kind of get to the inevitable? I think they'll.
0: Do you think somebody would actually say, no, we need a couple of extra games in there?
1: Well, I mean, listen, they haven't really faced
0: the way you said that. You left it open, yeah, to like somebody else in the past.
1: No, we'd
0: like to fit in a couple of games here.
1: No one's ever going to want that. No, not at all. But again, like, that would worry me as a Carolina Hurricane fan. Like, if they skirt through or skate through the first two rounds, if they're 8-0 going to a conference final, and then they find themselves on their back foot, or they have their first setback in the conference final, then that would concern me. So I don't know.
0: It depends on what Montreal and Buffalo do. Like, if Montreal already went 7, if they go deep and happen to get by Buffalo, there'd be some attrition on that side. So maybe it would be a good thing. Buffalo went deeper than they wanted to against Boston in 6 games. So if they do get a break, I worry about rhythm during the Stanley Cup playoffs, and there is a situation where there's too much rest. Now, Philadelphia, I firmly believe they got screwed over by the schedule. For nobody's fault, just the timing of it. And they had to go right back in after winning that first round series against Pittsburgh and play that arrested Carolina team that had the perfect amount of time off, and they got blown away in the first game and really on their heels. And when you're giving away one game, like just giving away one game because of the schedule, it makes it tough to win a series.
1: Yeah, for sure. I don't disagree with that at all. So, you know, if you're Philadelphia, you got to find a way to get one here and make it a series, because going down 3-0 to Carolina, it's over. It's inevitable.
0: Buffalo won over Montreal last night, 4-2 was the final in that one. So the Sabres will try to do what they couldn't against the Boston Bruins and take a 2-0 series lead. That's a fun series to me. Like, as an old school hockey guy, old Adams Division tilt, the Sabres and the Canadiens is going to be a fun series.
1: I love watching both of the teams. I love watching the Buffalo Sabres. I love watching the Montreal Canadiens. Like, this to me has the potential to just be really entertaining, very, very fun. So I'm looking forward to settling in with the series. It's just you know, kind of unfortunate that the first couple of games for Montreal-Buffalo happen to fall on Vegas Golden Knights game days.
0: And then you've got the Minnesota-Colorado series, which when we talked to John Shannon, we made mention that they have 3 days between games 1 and 2. A real opportunity for Minnesota to reset and have a couple of practice days along with a day off in there and just get away from all the noise. It'll be interesting to see what they do with their goaltending, whether they go back with Gustafson or whether they return with Volstead.
1: What would you do?
0: I don't know whether there's a right answer there. You went with Gustafson for a reason. Maybe I give him another chance. It worked in Edmonton. Like just giving it a one game shakeup, and then
1: sure.
0: returning to Ingram. But those two guys are great.
1: Right.
0: Between Gustafson and Volstead. Maybe because of the veteran side of it, I'd go Gustafson. And the big game at home, huge opportunity. He was your number one guy all year. Mm-hmm. Lean towards that, but Volstead looks pretty unflappable. He also gave up 8 goals.
1: Right. It's not an easy decision.
0: 8 of 9.
1: By any stretch. I think I'd fall, or I feel like I lean more toward going back to Volstead, just because there's a reason you started him in the playoffs. Like, there was a reason why you made him the starter, why you trusted him to get through the Dallas Stars. I know he got
0: lit
1: up for 8 goals. I know, but I just, like, I think you can go back to Gustafson.
0: I don't know about that. That's a tough ask.
2: You don't think so?
0: If you go back to Volstead, he's now that's your guy.
1: But you don't think that the other way around?
0: No, I think you can ham and egg it here for a couple of games with Gustafson, and then if you have to go back, you can go back. But if you just go for one and then back to Volstead, that you're making your bed there. We've got some more award finalists of the Norris Trophy for National Hockey League's Best Defenseman.
1: Mm-hmm.
0: Rasmus Dahlin, Buffalo. Cale Makar from the Avalanche. And Zach Werenski from the Columbus Blue Jackets. Zach Werenski getting in there. Some like traditional names not mm-hmm. in the mix. We'll see. This is a big step for Rasmus Dahlin.
1: Yeah, for sure.
0: He 100%. Capitalized on the attention that this surge by Buffalo produced.
1: Yeah, I mean, best defenseman on, you know, arguably the best team in hockey the back half of the season. Like, good on him, right? Good on him for taking advantage of it, being recognized for it. And we'll see if it results in a Norris Trophy win for Rasmus Dahlin. But it's a nice accomplishment to get your name right up there with the Cale Makars, the Zach Werenskis of the world.
0: He's a first-time Norris Trophy finalist. Finalist for the 6th season in a row is Makar, who's won it twice.
1: Yep.
0: Thinking that he'll win. Although Zach Werenski was second in scoring among defensemen, and he's going to get some love. Problem is they just didn't make the playoffs, right? He's a finalist for the 2nd straight year.
1: Yeah, I mean, if you're asking me, it's probably Cale Makar. I think he's the best defenseman in the game right now. Doesn't mean that the best defenseman is always going to have the best season, but in the way that you kind of look at Connor McDavid and you recognize that Connor is the best player in the world, I have a hard time going any other direction but Cale Makar. Quinn Hughes is right there for me. But, you know, obviously he's not in the running, so it'll likely be Cale.
0: You know, there's a couple of GM openings still out there.
1: Mm-hmm.
0: The whole Toronto situation has overshadowed what's happening in Vancouver. One, Toronto took the first overall pick, the draft lottery win from Vancouver. And they've certainly dominated the attention. But Vancouver is, I'm told, is close to making a decision on the general manager. Jim Rutherford's going to step aside going forward from the president's job and be a consultant, but Patrick Aldean is no longer the general manager in Vancouver, so they're closer to naming a replacement to Aldean there, and then they have to decide on what they're going to do with their coach, just like Toronto's got to decide what they're going to do with their coach. Adam puts the coach right now in standing with the Vancouver Canucks, and then you have the Nashville Predators. Barry Trotz giving up the general manager's job. They've interviewed several people, and it's been interesting that there wasn't the same names with all three organizations. Like mm-hmm. Toronto had its core group of finalists. Vancouver's had its final three names,
1: sure.
0: And there's not a lot of spillover to Nashville, or between Nashville, Vancouver, Toronto.
1: Well, is Vancouver and Nashville just not focused on data, or what?
0: Well, but no, there's not any spillover from Vancouver to Nashville either.
1: Right. Like
0: all three teams, a very different group of final three, four guys that were in the running for that general manager's job. It just when you have three openings at the same time.
1: Yeah. Right.
0: I would have assumed that you would have had a couple of people that were sort of swirling around at least a pair of the teams, but that hasn't been the case. When coaches come up, like at the end of the mm-hmm. season, think about it. A few years ago, when Bruce Cassidy was let go by Boston, like there was a couple of teams that were circling him right away, and that hasn't been the case with the general manager's jobs.
1: Yeah, I mean, organizations are in different spots too. Like Vancouver's in a different place from Nashville, and Nashville's in a different place from Toronto. Maybe like I wonder if that has something to do with it, or you kind of know what you're looking for, what you're coveting, and you're attracting or zeroing in on candidates that fit that, and it's not necessarily the same things across all three organizations.
0: Let's take a break. We'll come back with final thoughts. It's the BGK Insider Show on Fox Sports Las Vegas.
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11: 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Come on, I need some back and forth. Come on, what do you got for me? What do you got for me? Now make it quick. Make it funny.
12: We're down to the wire. 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
13: Thanks to John Shannon and Kenny Albert for joining us on today's edition of the BTK Insider Show. Also, John Tortorella from his media availability. And we're starting to get into a groove with John. What he will talk about, what he won't talk about. And you will hear the odd question from us that we kind of know he's not going to go down the path of. But the reaction you get, whether it's short or brief, and those can be two different things, will also give you a little bit of insight. What I did like about today is, yeah, he's got something in mind that he's seen from all the viewing of the game film that might give us a different look. Lineup changes is one thing that we haven't really dove into. Do you think he held off on that after game number one? Do you think that's a possibility going into game three?
14: I do. I do think that there's an opportunity or a possibility that we might see either Riley Smith or Brandon Saad in the lineup for the Golden Knights, just simply because, you know, I think offensively it hasn't generated enough for Vegas over the first two games. And, you know, we kind of touched on and talked about speed, right? Like their ability to forecheck well and kind of support the puck in a positive way to get more zone time, more offensive zone time. Brandon Saad can skate, Riley Smith can skate. I just think that maybe you can capitalize on that to a certain degree. So I do think that there's opportunity or possibility for a tweak to the lineup in terms of personnel.
13: Yeah, I love their 12. I do. And there's real benefits to going back with the forward contingent the way that they iced it in the first two games of this series. So you don't want to be getting into a situation, are we making a change just to make a change? Like, it felt a little bit like that from the Anaheim side, like more we're making a change because we're going to send a message. And that message was taking Mason McTavish out, and they also put in Ross Johnson to the lineup, a big bruiser, a type of guy. I think we're going to see Mason McTavish back in for Anaheim, and we'll see if that lights a fire under him. But from the Vegas side, you just got to be a little careful now. Torts has coached Brandon Saad in the past and had great success with Brandon Saad. And 16 goals out of Riley Smith this year.
14: Yeah.
13: That's a lot for a guy that didn't play every game. So there's elements to suggest that they would get a bump out of putting one of those two players in. Don't think they'll make two changes.
14: Yeah, I think it's an option. It's certainly on the table. And, you know, again, you mentioned Riley Smith, 16 goals, didn't play every game, depth piece. Maybe he could pop one for you if he's in the lineup.
13: Kenny Albert, he had a blast with us. Sent a note saying thank you for having me on. So nice to have another big guest booked by Jared Justice. So we'll be back with you tomorrow, 4 o'clock, teeing up Game 3 on Fox Sports Las Vegas.
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10: In the NBA playoffs, the Pistons are leading the Cavaliers 79-75, just heading into the fourth quarter. For the Cavs, Donovan Mitchell is leading the way with 23 points. And on the Pistons side, Cade Cunningham has 13 points and 9 assists. Tobias Harris has 15 points and 5 rebounds. At 9:30 Eastern Time, Game 2 between the Lakers and Thunder will tip off. OKC has a 1-0 series lead. Jared Vanderbilt has been downgraded to out due to his right finger dislocation. And Knicks forward OG Anunoby is day-to-day with a hamstring strain and is listed as questionable for Game 3 on Friday in Philadelphia. The NCAA men's and women's basketball selection committees have approved the expansion of the NCAA tournaments to 76 teams starting next season. And in the NHL playoffs, the Hurricanes are on top of the Flyers, 1-0 headed to the second period. And in baseball, the Athletics are beating up the Phillies 12-1, bottom of the eighth. I'm Brianna Miro.
11: One guy is happily divorced. One guy is happily married. One guy gets called daddy by his 3 beautiful daughters. One guy gets called daddy after a credit card approval. One guy won a state high school basketball championship. One guy only covered a state high school basketball championship. One guy's been inducted into 3 halls of fame. One guy has only mopped a hall. Does this seem weird to anybody else? Can this sports writer and this sports fan share a radio show without driving each other crazy? Now, live from the Fox Sports Radio studios, here's Fox Sports Radio's Odd Couple, Rob Parker and Kelvin Washington.
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9: The Nighthawks are soaring so far this year, having taken care of those Rattlers from Arizona in their last game.
10: 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And caught! 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Touchdown, Vegas!
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13: Fox Sports Radio. He's Rob. I'm Kelvin. We are the Odd Couple on a TV theme song Thursday. Somebody do me a favor. Tie up Jason Smith in there. Tell him leave me alone. Bother me right now.
14: Foul!
13: Or fair with J.R. Gamble coming up here in a minute.
15: Play. That is a foul ball.
14: It's foul!
13: That's coming up here in a minute. And we got the last call as well. We got a close game. 5 minutes left. 94-91. Pistons up 3. Been a close game the last about the last quarter or so.
16: Pistons had a big 13-point first half.
13: Cade was doing nothing, and now he's kind of come alive here. The last last few minutes, we'll see. We'll keep you updated on that. 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All right, 877-99 on Fox. Taking calls. Draymond Green, he's just all over the place. Podcast, TV, even front row at this Piston game. And I'm Draymond out. I know you feel me on that.
16: I am too. All right,
13: 877-99 on Fox.
16: No doubt. Let's go with Andre in Massachusetts. You're on the Odd Couple Fox Sports Radio. What's up, Dre?
17: How you doing? Thanks for taking the call. Listen, in terms of Draymond Green, you could be good for television in terms of your ratings while not being particularly good at television in terms of your approach and how you conduct your business. And his whole MO is about being unapologetic. You know, I'm going to say what I want to say, when I want to say, how I want to say it. You know, but at the end of the day, there's not really too much substance that goes along with it. And the fact of the matter is he wants to, because he's spent so much time puffing his chest out, you know, he gets in these disputes. And it just undermines his credibility. What I mean is There's no way in the world Draymond Green is an all-time great player when you're out there averaging a triple-single for your entire
16: career. Right.
17: And never driving the bus. You've won championships. Guess what? So is Steve Kerr. So is John Paxson. So is Horace Grant.

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Right now, LeBron James vehemently arguing with the officials. It is an

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2: Well-dressed hobo.
1: The Carolina Hurricanes are a minute away from going up 3-0 over the Philadelphia Flyers. Jason Smith 2, Philadelphia 0. I got the Knicks up 2-0. I'm going to have the Hurricanes up 3-0. I am crushing Philadelphia right now.
3: That means something's swinging the other way on that pendulum.
1: Crushing.
3: Yeah, you're going to be swinging it like the wrecking ball. No, they don't matter anymore.
1: That's just terrible.
3: That was April.
1: But I'm getting them. That's just terrible. Now, big NFL story, something we've told you for a while. But it looks like Aaron Rodgers is returning to the Steelers for this season.
3: No.
1: According to sources earlier today, talking to the Steelers, return seems imminent. He's going to visit. I'm sure they're going to figure out a contract situation for him. As we heard the last couple of days, the Steelers have said, hey, listen, it's going to happen. We're going to get it done. We're going to have something sooner rather than later, blah, blah, blah. Look, we told you all the way through. Rodgers is coming back. He's not going to go start out somewhere else. He's going to have one more year with Mike McCarthy. He's going to make Mike McCarthy wait and beg for him to come back. He's going to go through the entire draft. So they don't draft a quarterback that's going to come and potentially play instead of him this year. They went developmental for the quarterback with Drew Aller, and everything is fine. So he's going to come back. But just think about this for Aaron Rodgers. Okay, just to take Aaron Rodgers and put him in the proper perspective of where he is now as far as pantheon of quarterbacks. Going to the Jets, right? Aaron Rodgers owned the offseason and the regular season. Comes in. It's a huge story. The Jets sign him. He gets hurt. He comes back. The Jets stink. He has an okay last part of the year. Is he going to keep playing? He decides to keep playing. Goes back to the Steelers last year. Okay, what's he going to do? He's going to decide to keep playing or not. Goes back to the Steelers this year. Aaron Rodgers is the New York Jets of quarterbacks because we spend way more time and attention on them in the offseason than we do in the regular season when their play is not quite up to snuff. Right, because Aaron Rodgers had a fine year last year. Still, at best, what is he? Is he barely in the top third of quarterbacks, or the top two thirds rather of quarterbacks? Around the 20th best quarterback in the NFL. It's about where Rodgers is now. Not that he's terrible, and not that he suddenly can't do it. But really, how much do we talk about Aaron Rodgers during the season? Right, not nearly as much as the offseason. He owns the offseason. He finds a way every single year to make the offseason about him. But when the regular season comes, yeah, a lot less. Again, with the Jets, injured, not good. The Jets were terrible. Last year with the Steelers, yeah, he was okay. They went out in the first round of the playoffs. It's the same thing. Aaron Rodgers is the Jets own the offseason. They always have the draft picks. They always pick very high in the draft. They spend a lot of money in free agency. Mm-hmm. They find some way to have embarrassing stories come true, like we're bringing back Geno Smith. The offseason, the Jets own. The pesky games were a little bit too much for them. Aaron Rodgers is the Jets of quarterbacks. The offseason is great. Spent a lot of time talking about them, but the games show up and it's like, oh, there's like 17 or 18 better stories out there.
3: Yeah, I mean, I pitched a lot of Road to WrestleMania stories that you opted out of in favor of Aaron Rodgers coverage, but it's the idea that you always want to remember what was, right? We played the play of the day was Reggie Miller from 31 years ago. Yeah, part of that is to stick needle. I mean, we could have done Jordan over Elo was done on this day to vanquish the Cavaliers, all of those kind of things. But it's, you know, that bridge and remembering Aaron Rodgers at his peak. And let's face it, a lot of the quarterbacks that rank higher than him right now are still a giant question marks of, yeah, they're higher than him because he doesn't really throw the ball with any efficiency downfield. The intended air yards at 6 yards per throw, all of those things. But he still wins. And he's still more interesting than most of these other guys. And I think that's the thing the NFL needs to start pushing. You don't have a lot of personalities because you're trading a lot still on the Kelce brothers. One's retired. The other is slinking his way that way. I mean, hell, Sam Smith showed up for the Met Gala in some giant outfit. And people go, boy, Travis Kelce really let himself go.
1: They did put that disclaimer on there. This is not Travis Kelce. This is, you know,
3: but the fact that you had to.
1: Yeah.
3: I mean, people were looking for anything because otherwise it's been pretty quiet. Like today, I got an email going, hey, are you ready for the schedule release? Yeah, when is it?
1: Look, to understand, this is when Aaron Rodgers does his best work. Being that guy, well, I'm having you wait on me. to see what I want, my whims, my ayahuasca. All this stuff is great. They're great, colorful stories in the off season. But when the games come, it's like, okay, well, now we're talking about Josh Allen and Patrick Mahomes and Justin Herbert and the Cowboys and this. That. We're into, there's 17 other things that are bigger. It's like the off, hey, this is all great, but we're not talking about ayahuasca and Aaron Rodgers in the regular season. In the end, how much should we talk about the Steelers? Yeah, Steelers are... They win a couple of games, they lose a couple of games. Who are the Steelers? Who have they been? They're going to win 9 or 10 games,
3: right,
1: squeak in the playoffs maybe, and lose the first game. That's the Steelers.
3: But that's it. It hasn't changed, and now the formula just includes a future Hall of Famer. And how does he pad his stats and add to the end of his career in the win-loss total, if you use quarterback wins as a stat or not? But, I mean, his touchdown-interception ratio was exceptional last year. But did you think he had a lot of meaningful throws?
1: No.
3: No. Right? No, I mean, did you really remember any big moments?
1: No. I remember all the throws where I'm watching where I go, he really just took two steps back and threw the ball away. Like, really, the play is dead from the snap. You're giving a free down to the defense where, hey, I can't throw the ball more than 5 yards, so if DK Metcalf doesn't have a step on the DB in the first three steps, I'm just throwing it away because I'm not going to get hit. Like, that's Aaron Rodgers. The last 3 years, when you say to me Aaron Rodgers, that's what comes to mind. Those two steps when I throw the ball over everybody's head out of bounds.
3: But it also comes back to, we're talking you and I, two guys whose franchises have just a litany of really bad quarterback play for many, many years. And if Caleb Williams hadn't shown up, I would have been clamoring for this version of Aaron Rodgers to show up in the place that he already owns.
1: Exit Abada Fresca, exit Swollen Dome. Congratulate, you played for them. Now you're the Knicks. I'm sorry, you are the Jets.
3: The Knicks show.
1: I can't get away from the Knicks, man.
3: No.
1: You're the Jets of NFL QBs. Big developing story out of the NFL next. 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
11: It's halftime between the Lakers and Thunder. LA has a 58-57 lead over OKC. It is the first time in the series they have outscored the Thunder. Austin Reeves has 13 points for LA, while LeBron James has 10 points and 5 rebounds. James becomes the first ever player to play 300 career playoff games. Since being down 3

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14: 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All right, so our producer in the wee hours here is Patty Sweet, as I always love to say. I don't know what it is. It's a NWO type thing with the two. Sweet! I love that. So, Patty is with us. And, Patty, you're not only a Seahawks fan, you're also a Vikings fan. Is that right?
15: Oh, yeah.
14: You root for two teams in the NFC.
15: Yes, I do.
14: Someone
15: from. I'm a fan of both. Growing up, it's not even like new either.
14: Yeah, so. Some would frown on this, but I like that you are a bold man and you don't care what the frowners have to say or what their expression is on their face. You're going to do what you want to do, right?
15: Absolutely. Oh, that's man, right. I wear it loud and proud. Now, granted, Brian, I've been wearing more Seahawks stuff a little bit more recently because, you know, maybe something big happened, but I still wear my Viking stuff, like for Justin Jefferson.
14: Okay, all right. You still rep the Jefferson jersey from time to time, you know, rock out the purple. I get it. So how about this? Juwan Jennings, former 49ers wide receiver. He is now a Minnesota Vikings wide receiver. Signs a deal, 1 year worth up to $13 million. And I like this, right? He's going to be a number three receiver behind Justin Jefferson, obviously, and Jordan Addison. I like this addition, third and Juwan, right? That was the thing with the Niners, right? Just throw it to Juwan. He'll move the chains. He's a reliable receiver, great blocker. I think it's a good pickup for you guys.
15: Honestly, like, I do have an opinion on that, too. Like, so Kevin O'Connell and the Vikings, he kind of actually runs similar type of offenses to, like, the Shanahan-type offense, at least the passing, like, downs and, like, play. Now, I know they have Kyler Murray now, and, you know, their quarterback's kind of rotating list here, but they kind of run similar things. And Juwan Jennings, as a three, is actually kind of underrated. No one's really going to look at that. Like, but the way that they're setting up, you're right, because they got, you know, you got Justin Jefferson, you got Jets there, and you got Addison, now him as a three. Honestly, I kind of also view Jennings as maybe more of like a insurance policy for Addison. Not that, like, Addison's going to leave, but, you know, Addison kind of has some problems here and there with some silliness. Mm-hmm. I still love Addison. Don't get me wrong. I love Addison. But I think that's more of a insurance of, you know, if he can't, and I quote, hold his water,

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0: 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So are all the buyers.
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8: 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All right, I love this tweet from Late Night Drug Tester. He wrote in and says, nice, you got the producer's breakdown of the Vikings wide receivers. Now let's hear his take on Vergara or Hathaway. So, Patty, I'm sure you didn't hear this, but, man, I was filling in for Big Ben last night, and I was with Coop

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5: 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Left side. 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Stoudemire in the end zone! 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
14: Two pros and a cup of Joe, Fox Sports Radio, LeVar Arrington, Brady Quinn, Jonas Knox with you here. 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
15: Sometimes you can't get to everything in the world of sports or entertainment.
16: Good thing the guys are here to bring you,
15: in case you missed it.
14: Guys, in case you missed this, end of the road. Taylor Heinicke has announced his retirement from the NFL. He took to social media yesterday. He was one of the darlings of COVID during the COVID era, if anybody remembers that, where everybody's walking around in masks. You couldn't stand within 6 feet of each other. Kind of a wild time in this country, but nonetheless.
17: The Washington guy.
14: Washington guy out there in your neck of the woods. And he actually started a playoff game. Washington signed him in case anybody got COVID that year. He was sleeping on his sister's couch at the time when he got the call and ended up having to start a playoff game. Played pretty well, all things considered, and ended up losing to Tampa Bay, who went on to win the Super Bowl. So, not a bad run for Taylor Heinicke. Got his opportunity.
17: Congrats on
14: made some noise.
17: Well.
14: Yeah, man.
17: Congrats.
14: You know, if drinking beers. They named a beer after him and everything.
17: Hey, whoa, you know? Whoa. Where do you get this information from, Jonas?
14: Come on, man.
17: Slow down, bro.
14: Oh, boy.
17: Slow down. We are
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14: 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Go! That shot was murder. 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
13: 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They took down the Cavaliers 107-97 and take a 2-0 series lead. Cade Cunningham had 25 points and 10 assists. Tobias Harris had 21 points and 6 rebounds. Donovan Mitchell had 31 points and 6 assists on a losing effort. James Harden struck gold. He was 3 of 13 from the field, had 10 points and 4 turnovers. In the NHL playoffs, the Hurricanes topped the Flyers 4-1. They've taken a 3-0 series lead. In baseball, the Rays defeat the Red Sox 8-4 for their 7th straight win. Cubs have won 9 straight. They down the Reds 8-3. Nationals top the Twins 7-5. Pirates outscore the Diamondbacks 4-2. I'm Brianna Miro.
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0: pair that was sent to me from Nike back in the day, and those are fine. But, I mean, I wore them like once or twice a year. J's. He wants some ones that you can wear more often than that.
1: I'll get you some J's you can wear, bro.
0: Yeah, see, that's what I'm saying. Jonas would... They're probably going to be look like vampire shoes.
2: Oh, come on, man.
1: Mm.
0: Just saying.
2: Why do we got a name call on this show?
1: Mm.
2: Grow up.
0: Mm. I'm doing my best. I mean, I am over 40 now. I'm still working. I'm still competing, but my energy's dropping. And the weight's starting to stick, boys. But that's not a discipline problem. It's just the biology. It's how it works. But I'm not
1: what
0: accepting.
1: What you going to do?
0: 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So you go to mdriveformen.com, M Drive for men to show up.
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0: two pros and a cup of Joe, Fox Sports Radio, LeVar Arrington, Brady Quinn, Jonas Knox with you here. We are going to get to a story about the changing landscape of how you watch and partake in football coming up here in just a couple of moments from now. But a reminder that you can watch us on YouTube. Just search Two Pros FSR within YouTube. Again, that's Two Pros FSR. Be sure to hit the subscribe button. And after you've done that, tap the thumbs up icon and comment away whether you agree or disagree. Let us know what you think. Again, just search Two Pros FSR on YouTube and subscribe. So this news came out yesterday, and there had been some speculation with the ACC and SEC going to nine conference games coming up in football that there would be some adjusting here. And so Florida State and Georgia had a scheduled home-and-home for 2027 and 2028 that they have canceled. But they are working on scheduling a neutral site matchup. And so Ross Dellinger of Yahoo, there's some speculation as well, too, that the Duke-Amazon deal, which Duke set up an exclusive deal with Amazon to showcase three games, to where you go to Amazon Prime to watch three Duke games coming up. One's around Thanksgiving, the other's in early 2026 or early 2027 and beyond. But there's some thought that maybe that opened the door to some of the matchups like this, to where now these schools look at it and say, well, it's outside the conference schedules. It's outside potentially our media rights deals, but maybe we could also set up a one-off with an Amazon Prime or another streaming service similar to what Duke did, which opens up the door to streaming in college sports, which I don't think we've seen before. And now there's some administrators who have talked about what the impact of the Duke-Amazon deal could do, not only for basketball, but also for football.
1: So we've seen streaming for, you know, college sports before. I mean, this isn't anything new. You know, Peacock has streamed games exclusively for Notre Dame. There's been others that have tried to venture into that realm, as you've obviously heard about SC and Notre Dame, and SC trying to work in with Netflix the ability to do this deal. So these sorts of things have kind of existed, but what you're talking about is the streaming platforms getting more involved in a heavy way in college football, which, you know, outside of, you know, ESPN streaming games, you know, maybe even Fox with some of their partners and Peacock, you know, really that's the kind of extent of where it's been. It'll be interesting to see if when some of these media rights deals come up, there's some things that are kind of on the peripheral too that don't have to do with college football, but do have to deal with the NFL. You know, for example, the FCC and some of the rules and regulations around the NFL. And the NFL, you know, controlling who they decide to bring in for the broadcast rights. And there's a thought that, you know, these streaming platforms, it seems great, right? We all have subscriptions probably. But the reality is, I'm not sure it's any cheaper. In fact, in order to watch every NFL game, it's never been more expensive than ever before with the different streaming platforms and subscriptions you have to buy. And so there's a thought that it's not good for the consumer. It's not good for the general public or general population. And this is sometimes where the government steps in and says, we would like to have, you know, these games provided by a broadcast network because we still think that we should be able to provide this for free. And that, you know, you can make your money other ways, whether that's through advertising or whatever else. But there is still a social good, a greater good that is created in our country from people being able to just sit back, watch a game, and not have to necessarily pay for it at home. There is that sort of thought. And it's extending not just, again, to the NFL, but to college sports as well as streaming platforms start to get more involved. So the whole scheduling cancellation between Florida State and Georgia has more to do with the SEC going to nine conference games. I mean, it's the sheer numbers play, right? I mean, you're adding another conference game. You can't play as many non-conferences. Both Georgia and Florida State, Georgia has Georgia Tech, so they want to drop that. And then you've got Florida State, they want to drop that. So you've already got these kind of cross-conference, you know, tough non-conference games. And that leaves you for two other games that are probably going to be easier opponents scheduled early in the season. That helps you kind of warm up into the year. Or maybe at a different spot in your schedule if you're Georgia, because the SEC likes to play those crappy teams probably sometimes in November. So, again, there's a lot of moving parts and changing parts right now, but you're going to start to see, you know, some of these, you know, so again, I've said it before, they should take the bowl games and make those all early, neutral site games.
2: That's where I was heading.
1: Yeah.
2: What does this do for the conversation for bowl games? Because it seems like this is just a natural progression to bowl games becoming more prevalent earlier on in the season. And the biggest question I had when I was thinking that, though, is if it's streaming, if it's going to the highest bidder from streaming, then that does now call into question the media rights deals that these conferences are doing, right? Now it seems as though there's going to have to be some serious pushback by the ESPNs, and what that media rights deal, what it looks like for the conference. Does it fall out of the parameters of that deal, or is it okay to do that type of business? What does that look like moving forward? You'd have to assume if these streaming platforms are putting out the money to be able to get this content and get these shows on their platforms, that they're offering significant enough money where the schools are going after it and they're doing it. So if that becomes an opportunity for these schools that have that command in the Big Ten and in the SEC and even maybe even in the ACC, then now you got to have the conversation when these media rights deals come up. Don't you believe that like they're going to take ESPN to the cleaners, and then now ESPN has to decide how much are they willing to spend to be able to maintain the type of control that they have? I think this is like a control situation. Like, it can ESPN maintain control, or are they losing it? And it sounds like these are like the first moments of looking at ESPN potentially losing control of what they have going on as it's connected to the media rights deals.
1: We probably don't have enough time to talk about in this segment, but to that point, there's a bit of a battle here, because if you look at like the NFL landscape, because we're comparing college football to the NFL and how they handle the media rights, the NFL controls who they license it to. In college sports, it's more of the conference, but there's starting to become some disgruntled members, because as we've discussed before, you saw the payouts for the Big Ten teams. You have some of those bottom tier teams, like a Purdue, not to throw shade at anyone in particular, but they're making more than some of the best SEC teams. And so there's some people who've got some big time issues with that, because schools like Georgia, for example, they're looking at Purdue go, why should they be making more than us? Like, I wonder if we branched off and created our own, platform similar to what Notre Dame's done, how much more could we feed? And Ohio State might be saying, hey, we're carrying the Big Ten. We are the brand that allows us to make as much as we do. Like, what if we broke off? How much could we make a year? Could we make more than what we're getting paid? So there's a lot of questions being asked and a lot of interesting thought. But in regards to these neutral site games, to LeVar's point about ticking off a lot of the current broadcast partners. I mean, think about that. One of the reasons why the Netflix idea by Southern Cal was so stupid was you ticked off one broadcast partner that had the rights, in essence, to that game, to Notre Dame SC. They either had it for Notre Dame's home games, or they had it as part of the Big Ten package where they could put that at night in prime time, and it would be on the air then in Southern California. And so then you had, this idea of you made this agreement, and you've obviously are part of the conference, and you joined into the media rights deal, and you're getting paid all this money. But now you're trying to go behind their back to bring in a streaming platform. So it was never going to work. It was never going to make any sense. You got to find a way, again, of going back to the drawing board once the media rights deals are done and work with some of the other bowls and really the bowl committees to see if you can't find neutral site games that you could do every year by conference, because you already have those conference affiliations. And then instead of making them postseason, push them up to weeks 0 through 3. And that would be the way I think you could get it done.
0: Yeah, that'd be interesting. More football, more places to watch it, and more money to spend. 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All right, it's coming up next here. The shenanigans continue here on a Football Friday right here on Fox Sports Radio.
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9: The Nighthawks are soaring so far this year, having taken care of those Rattlers from Arizona in their last game.
10: 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Heaves. Left side. Got him in! And caught! Stoudemire in the end zone. Touchdown, Vegas!
9: And with that victory, these Hawks deserve a bit of a break as they sit atop the Western Conference standings. 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
12: The Thunder surprisingly held on to beat the Lakers.
13: Ring right home to Jab Steps on H. Holds. Cranks a three. It's online. Looks good. It is. He splashes it. Ching a Thunder Monday ball. Jab the All-Star knocks down his third three tonight.
12: Thunder Radio Network on the call. OKC took down LA 125-107 and take a 2-0 series lead to continue their postseason 7-game win streak. Lakers shot 51% from the field and just wasn't enough. Austin Reaves had a playoff career high 31 points. LeBron James had 23. Shai Gilgeous-Alexander had 22 and Chet Holmgren had 22. The Pistons have won 5 straight games after they took down the Cavaliers 107-97 and take a 2-0 series lead. Kate Cunningham had 25 points. And in the NHL playoffs, the Hurricanes top the Flyers 4-1. They have taken a 3-0 series lead. And in the NFL, the Vikings are signing Juwan Jennings to a 1-year deal. I'm Brianna Muro.
14: Good morning to all.
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0: 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We'll take a break. More phone calls and our play of the day up next. Charles Barkley next hour. 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
2: Accident 15 northbound as showing after Russell Road. Also Southern Beltway westbound before Las Vegas Boulevard. Town Center Drive southbound at Sahara. Western Beltway southbound after Flamingo. And Charleston eastbound at Lamb.
1: 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Visit us at JLRLV.com.
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0: into this.
1: I mean, the man's about to go golfing.
2: Going somewhere with
1: it.
2: I was going somewhere with it if you let me, if you didn't interrupt me, Stu Gatz.
0: Sorry. Oh, I interrupted you.
1: Yeah, he did. Okay.
2: No, Stu Gatz interrupted me. You just talked. Taylor, our executive producer, could not root for Roman Anthony during the World Baseball Classic. Like, what, he was rooting for Team USA until Roman Anthony got up, yes, and then he turned his back. Curious your thoughts on that.
0: Then he became...
2: Italian, Mexican, whatever, pretty much.
1: But I do imagine Red Sox fans maybe did the same thing to Aaron Judge. Like, they wanted USA to win, but they didn't want Aaron Judge to be the reason.
0: Get a hit? They wanted him to take a fastball off the helmet. And then,
1: to get hurt.
0: I don't know. I was cheering for all of them.
1: Yeah,
0: you know,
1: me too.
0: I'm not allowed to say this, but, you know, I do not wish ill upon the Yankees because I did at least one season of Monday Night Baseball, I think two, with Aaron Boone, who is as decent a human being as I've ever met doing this. I mean, I've worked with over 100 people. I think it's 150 different people, analysts, sideline report, host, whatever, in all these different sports. And Aaron Boone is at the top of the list. I mean, he is a great guy. I think he's a really smart baseball guy. I know Yankee fans like to dump on him, and there's a lot of people who thought he shouldn't be back this year. But, you know, maybe this is their year. But, yeah, so I don't wish any ill upon the Yankees because I'm a huge Aaron Boone fan.
1: All right, we're going to get you
0: and
1: out of here.
0: And rest in peace, John Sterling, by the way.
1: Yeah. Oh, yes. Yes. Awesome. Yeah. We had Mike Francesa on talking about John Sterling and what he meant to that fan base. And just what it, just like Sean, it's incredible the impact you could have, especially on a fan base like yours. They love John Sterling. I'm certain Boston fans love you. But did you have any interactions with John Sterling?
0: Plenty. Over all these years. You know, yeah. I think he did it for 36 years, and I was around the Red Sox for a lot of those. You know, he was just... Yeah, you know, I read the word eccentricities, you know, a lot of the articles and tributes. And, you know, that's really true. You know, he was a real character in a world that is increasingly devoid of characters. And he just always seemed to me to be a guy who was always performing, you know, like even in a conversation, regular conversation, you'd be walking down the hallway in the press box in Fenway or Yankee Stadium. And, you know, he didn't just walk up, hey, how you doing? It was always, hello, Shawnee, you know, that voice, and, it was kind of theatrical. And, you know, you saw it in all the tributes the last few days. I think everybody who knew John really appreciated him. He had a great heart and, you know, obviously a legendary career. When they start asking out loud, should announcers be in Monument Park? I think that says a lot about the impact that he had.
1: We're going to get you out of here in just a second. I know you have to go golfing.
0: You're getting the hook. I saw you giving, like, Olivia or somebody.
1: Olivia's just being patient with me. She's making sure that we're connected to the radio station here because I had to.
0: Oh, well, that's important.
1: Yes.
0: This is important, but you have bigger fish to fry.
1: No, I don't have bigger fish to fry. This is important, though. The question I'm about to ask you is what's important, okay? Mikey knows. We started playing this game around here called One Table. So... there's one table in the restaurant, and Tom Brady, in his prime, walks in or at any time. It's Tom Brady, okay? I'm trying to think of the first. I'm going to go, Mikey wants me to go Poppy. I'm going to go Tom Brady, Larry Bird. They both walk in. One table is left. Who gets the table?
0: That happened today?
1: Yeah, well, yes, today.
2: Today.
1: It's a tough one.
0: Yeah, I'd say it's a really tough one.
1: Yeah,
2: Tom Brady is kind of.
0: I would say Larry Bird. Never kicked anybody off here. Whereas, you know, Tom, I don't begrudge Tom the right to leave, or, you know, in some ways he was kind of shoved out, right? And go win. I think he proved his point. You know, if we're talking about who was the most important person to the Patriots' success all these years, Brady, Belichick, or Kraft, when he left and went to Tampa Bay and won a Super Bowl. I'm like, okay, could we stop having that conversation? You know, and the whole Belichick record with Brady without, you know, at a certain point, you know, that's not a coincidence either. So, I think Tom's a great guy. I had the great pleasure of playing a lot of golf with his dad right here at Boston Golf Club, where his dad was a national member and much loved, great guy, Tom Brady Sr. I think they'd probably find a table for both of them. They'd probably say, hey, McDonough, you have to go. both of these guys. And I bet they sit together, right? Because they're both the kind of guy who probably enjoy the hell out of each other's company and conversation.
1: Yes. All right, Sean, we appreciate it as always. I'll try to keep this place intact for you and try not to ruin anything that you guys have created here because it's a wonderful facility. I don't belong here. I feel ashamed that I'm here. Yes.
0: Well, clearly you didn't belong there many years ago when you applied and didn't get in. But the, but thank God your daughter is really sharp and really talented and on to great things. And no, it's great to see you up there and enjoy it. You know, it not only is the Newhouse School awesome and world-renowned, but it's a beautiful campus. You know, people think, oh, it's a city school. And it's not a city school. It's up on that hill. We can see the trees behind you.
1: Yep.
0: It's, it was a, it's as important as really anything that's ever happened in my life or very close to it, the time that I spent there. And it remains a very special place to me, and it always will. I'm glad you're there.
1: Yeah, that's awesome. My daughter's had a wonderful 4 years here. It's been a great place for me and my family to come visit.
0: So, I'm glad to hear that.
1: Listen, I get why you guys love it so much. I do. Yeah. Having come here
0: whenever
1: so often.
0: People ask me, friends of mine say, hey, my daughter's considering going to Syracuse, my son, my nephew, whatever. I always say, well, I never knew anybody who went there and didn't love it. You know,
1: right.
0: I think we're all really proud of it and, have a great time.
1: All right, thank you.
0: Congrats.
1: You're gonna have a better time. You're golfing and eating lunch with friends, but so you have a good time, okay?
0: Yeah, one last round of golf because I think we're really back into the hockey grind after this. But you know, we get through the second round, then we have every game of a conference final and every game of the Stanley Cup final. So there'll be no more golf probably till the end of June. So we're gonna enjoy today.
1: You'll be okay. We look forward to all your calls. Thank you, John McDonough. We appreciate it as always.
0: My pleasure. Thanks.
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13: The Nighthawks are soaring so far this year, having taken care of those Rattlers from Arizona in their last game.
14: Shotgun snap. Delora with time. Heaves. Left side. Got him in! And caught! Stoudemire in the end zone! Touchdown, Vegas!
13: And with that victory, these Hawks deserve a bit of a break as they sit atop the Western Conference standing. 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
7: The Anderson Silver Knights will look to tie up their Calder Cup playoff series with the Colorado Eagles in Colorado Saturday. 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
12: We will get to the polls here in just a second. This has been a fun day, filling in for Colin here. I am told that we have Christopher Mad Dog Russo sound, him mispronouncing a name. I don't think we're going to be surprised by the name he mispronounces. Because this is a tough name for anybody, especially Christopher Mad Dog Russo. Go ahead, Taylor.
13: So this is a name that's given him trouble in the past. This is Yankees ace Cam Schlittler. This is Mad Dog trying to say it last postseason.
14: Just tremendous in the game. Mm-hmm. Schlittler yesterday left him in there.
13: So that was Mad Dog last postseason. It's
12: right.
13: Obvious.
12: So you would think after that, Taylor, he would never try to pronounce that last name again. You would think.
11: He tried three different ways right there. Yeah.
13: It was those like cartoons, like a Bugs Bunny. There's two ways you could go. He's either going to get better, or he's just going to keep mispronouncing the word. This was him yesterday talking about Gerrit Cole coming back and him mentioning Cam Schlittler again.
14: If he comes back in any kind of form, and adding him to a staff that, you know, got Cam Schlittler on it, who's done very well, Will Warren.
11: That's going to be a nightmare name for his entire career.
12: I mean, so he's just like, he knows he has to say the name. He can't avoid saying the name. He has to talk Yankee baseball. And when he talks Yankee baseball occasionally, he's going to have to mention Cam's name. I'm trying to figure out a way for Mad Dog to avoid trying to pronounce his last name.
15: He wants the Paul Skeens trade so bad. He wants it so bad.

0: he has to pitch well.
1: Oh, yeah,
0: like, if he wasn't playing well, he wouldn't be as much of a story. It wouldn't be about him dating Livy Dunn and all of that. Like, he has been on top of his game. So I think that there's a lot of different reasons. But I even think that Mike Trout has gotten a little boost not having to lead Major League Baseball. And that's okay. Like, there, certain roles are designed for certain people. And I think Judge and Ohtani have kind of that role.
1: I just find it so interesting because with, like, with Mike Trout was the best baseball player for years, right? Like, everyone just agreed. He's the best player. There was no discussion how we have maybe today. Who's the best player? I don't know. Aaron Judge? Shohei Ohtani? It's like a discussion. For years, Mike Trout was just the best player. And Mike Trout's demeanor, his attitude, it's all very calm, cool, and collected. Very similar to Aaron Judge, to Shohei Ohtani. So those traits were always there. But could it have been because he was an Angel and it just couldn't hit? And then you had a polarizing player like Bryce Harper, and it just never worked. And so you have these two guys who I don't think are polarizing, Aaron Judge and Shohei Ohtani. They are, again, like, very – you don't hear anything about them. I know there was a scandal with Shohei Ohtani with the gambling and his interpreter. But they don't say much. They don't go out, and you're never going to hear a soundbite that they said this, and people are going to dissect it. And yet – everybody loves them. So it's just, to me, like, I feel like it failed with trying to maybe have Mike Trout and the Bryce Harper to be the faces of baseball.
0: Honestly, I think it's difficult to take over from an era that had Derek Jeter, you know, like,
1: sure,
0: you know, and players of that caliber. I mean, A-Rod is popular again, but there were enormous names in baseball at that time, and to be able to try to carry that over wasn't feasible, I guess you could say, or it's just a hard carry. But it's interesting that Ohtani, and it has something to do with what's across your chest.
1: Yes.
0: I mean, Ohtani wore the same jersey that Trout did and didn't have the same effect, and now you're winning titles and Ohtani's doing what he's doing. Is there a close third of a player in Major League Baseball? Like, if you were to say who is the third most popular player, if I threw that out to you, Bo Benton, would you have an idea on who you think is the third most popular player? I do. So not to put you guys on the spot, I can tell you who
1: one?
0: I think.
1: Okay.
0: I think it's Juan Soto.
1: I was thinking Juan Soto, but I was like, but Juan Soto is perfect because it's like people, I don't know if people like Juan Soto.
0: And
1: he may be a star, but I don't know if people like Juan Soto.
2: Yeah, I would say, for me, it's a tie between two guys. Fernando Tatis Jr., but the steroids have completely derailed his career entirely. And then Ronald Acuna Jr. with the Braves, I would say he's
0: never
2: up there.
0: Yeah.
2: Yeah,
0: he doesn't play
2: enough, but if he was still playing, I think he would be close to the Ohtani Judge tier.
0: I think it helps to have a cool name like PCA, like if you're Pete Crow Arm.
1: Sure.
0: Not saying that he's third. Ellie De La Cruz is popular, but I don't think he would rise to the level of third. Paul Skeens is very popular. But I don't know if he
1: rises
0: to the it's tough.
1: He's rising.
0: Tough as a pitcher.
1: Yeah.
0: I mean, it's tougher as a pitcher. So I think that those are things that end up playing in. But as I look and I gather and you look at everybody, Roman Anthony not yet for Boston. That could change, but I do think it's Juan Soto. I think that he is number three right now, but doesn't carry the load that Judge and Ohtani do as being popular. It also helps that NBC is carrying the games.
1: Yes.
0: Like, so now you have two national networks carrying
1: that
0: it.
1: Care.
0: Yes.
1: That don't just dismiss it and put it on their broadcast.
0: Right.
1: Yeah.
0: Netflix maybe a bit more of a boost than what Apple was doing for their broadcast, so I think that helps as much. But I do think that people are just enjoying baseball more, and they're enjoying it more in their markets. And when you have competitive teams, the NL Central right now, everybody's above 500, mm-hmm. So everybody's going to be caring. Even if you're in last place, you still feel that you're kind of in it at that point, and that's good. But I think the broadcast of it, and to your point of now you have these mega stars on both coasts on the two biggest teams in the sport, really does help.
1: Yeah, it's and I don't think it's going to stop. I think baseball is going to keep going up. Like, I don't think we've seen its peak right now, the way it's
0: going. I think it'll continue to rise.
1: Yeah.
0: I'm just wondering if after the end of the season, the work stoppage, and then, which is very likely to happen.
1: Very likely, but, man, they're going to try to not have a stoppage with how much success they have. Why would you want to lose momentum?
0: Yeah. Yeah. What year is it? I think, does she sound like 1994 all over again? I'm sorry, he's eating pizza.
1: He's eating He's nodding yes.
2: I was just going to say, Tony Gwynn bidding to hit 400. The Montreal Expos in first place. It reminds me a lot of the popularity of 94.
0: Yes, you sound exactly like 1994.
1: Well,
0: coming up next, Nirvana here on Fox Sports Radio. She's Monty Bolaños. I'm Dan Beyer. Isaac Lohengrin, Bo Benson, Iowa Sam, hanging out on a Friday as we are in for Stu Gatz and Company live here on Fox Sports Radio. Coming up next, speaking of New York, they may have another Philly takeover, and Philly is doing all they can to try to stop it from happening. We'll explain the lengths and the depths that Philadelphia has gone to prevent this Nick takeover next here on Fox Sports Radio.
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0: I really do. That sounds awesome. What are the expectations that the Fever have going into this season? They're not favored to win the championship, but they're also not far. I think they're third overall favored to win. So what are their expectations? To win it all or to just have Caitlin Clark stay healthy and have a successful season?
1: I think they kind of go hand in hand. It starts with being healthy, and then from there, everyone you talk to, they go, look, it's a, everything in camp for them has been starting with the mentality, and the mentality is to win the day, and from there, it's to win a championship. They're entering this with championship on their mind. They feel like there's some unfinished business from last season, and that was despite all those injuries and your star player being out for, you know, the majority of the season. So I think where they're slotted right now, as you mentioned, I think that's realistic. I would not put them necessarily as the favorites right now. They need to get healthy. They need to shore up some of their front court and what that looks like. But they are absolutely going to be in the conversation and be one of the top teams if health and everything is finally back on their side. No doubt about that.
2: All right. I have a Pacers question. Is that okay?
0: Go for it.
2: Because you did mention the draft lottery. This worked out well. I mean, in a way, like in what was an awful situation with Halliburton's knee injury happening in Game 7, I think they've tried to make lemonade out of the lemons that they were dealt, and now they have an opportunity to get a high pick. Scott, how much do they want number one? Or is it a matter of let's just not fall out of the top four? Where are the Pacers' mind in making sure that they at least cash in on this? What is the hope for what could go down on Sunday?
1: Yeah, it 100% starts with just be a top four pick for many reasons. First of all, there's only a 52% chance that it is. So if you're going to Vegas, you love those odds. But going into this draft lottery in Chicago, you're probably a little bit uneasy about this because if it's pick 5 or 6, it obviously goes to the Clippers. They're out of this pick, and they'll have to pivot and probably go find and try to use some of that money that would be allotted to a top four player, probably $13 million, to somebody else in free agency, and it'll probably include going into the luxury tax. But this team, to your point, is not usually here. This is a team that perennially essentially makes the playoffs and therefore does not – get one of these top picks. They haven't drafted inside the top four since 1988. Nobody on the team was even close to being born back then, right? And so so this will set up to be a massive day for the franchise if they do get it. Now, I will say that then their 2031 first round pick becomes unprotected, and I never like that. 2029 and 31 unprotected to the Clippers for the deal that brought Zubac to Indy. But along the same lines, realistically, they believe they have a 2, maybe 3-year window with Siakam in his prime, with Halliburton entering his prime, and the rest of the crew to go and try to get back to the finals for the third time in franchise history and finally win one. And so they want to maximize this 2-year window, and adding a top four pick would allow them to hopefully do that.
2: A lot of good players available, that's for sure. A great, strong draft class.
0: Different from last year.
1: And I think that's what that top four protection told us, right? That they would be very comfortable with any one of those top four. Of course you'd want the number one pick for top two. I think that would also give you options. Like, what if you're not madly in love with the second or, you know, if your number one guy was gone, what if you, almost like we see more often in NFL, you drop down a couple spots, added 2 first-round picks. Now that's how a franchise like the Pacers should operate, where they don't get free agents and that sort of thing, and you just have to be more creative like we've seen with OKC.
2: They're also fortunate, too. I know Darius Acuff's probably going to be a top 5 pick. I don't think he's going to be a top 3 or top 4, but they don't need a point guard. You know, so, like, you've got a Boozer. You got a DeBonta up there. So if DeBonta goes number 1, maybe take Boozer. You know, there's obviously, you know, Darren Peterson as well. So they have good options. I think the Pacers are in a good spot on Sunday. It's just, can they stay in that good spot? That's the question.
1: Yeah, that's the number one thing. They're hoping T.J. McConnell, their longtime point guard, can bring them luck as their onstage representative. And so Sunday will turn out to be a massive day either way, whether they land that top four pick for the first time in decades or, oh, man, they just missed out. They did get Zubac in the trade, their starting center, but now what? So it'll be an emotional roller coaster, I think.
0: You take care of Ivica Zubac over there, okay? You take care of him, Scott. He is a former Clipper, and that is my team, and I'm so sad that he had to go, but you guys take care of him. Scott, you take care. We appreciate you hopping on. Thank you so much. You guys can follow Scott.
2: Thanks, Scott.
0: Agnes.
2: Appreciate it, man.
0: On X, @ScottAgnes, AGNESS. He covers not just the Fever, but the Pacers for Field House Files. Thank you, Scott. Have a great weekend.
1: Yeah, you too. Thanks so much.
2: Great stuff.
0: Yeah.
2: Great insight.
0: Seriously. He has a busy weekend over there.
2: Yes.
0: He has a busy weekend.
2: A very, very busy month of May in Indianapolis. And, you know, I was thinking to myself, we were heavy on the Fever. They're very heavy. But I think that's what people care about. Like, I've met, like, the biggest question entering this weekend, aside from the launch of the season, is Caitlin Clark and what they're going to do against the Dallas Stars and what's going to come up. So I feel that it's a legitimate part of the conversation.
0: Dallas Wings, but it's fine.
2: Yeah, what did I say?
0: Dallas Stars.
2: Oh, I'm sorry, the Dallas Wings.
0: That's right, listen.
2: I know it's the Wings. And the reason,
3: Stars.
2: I'm sorry, I called Austin Rivers, Austin Reeves three times this week.
0: And no, that's a real team. Because you're not wrong. It's just the wrong team.
2: And listen, I know it's the Dallas Wings.
0: I know, yeah.
2: I thought that there should be a Dallas wing, like the flavor, like you go to Wingstop, you know, and so there's the Buffalo, like they got the...
0: And what would be the Dallas flavor?
2: Well, that's my point. I was on Instagram last night, and all of a sudden I'm scrolling, and an ad pops up, and it's like, no more Buffalo. It was this Texas company that had, it was garlic and some other sauces, like, so they were trying to make a Texas sort of flavored wing, and it all came together at that point. But I know it's the Dallas Wings.
0: The Dallas Wings, Dallas Stars, Dallas Cowboys.
2: And I was mad because the Dallas Stars took the name. I thought they should have been the Dallas Lone Stars when they moved from Minnesota. I thought that would have been better. But then they just instead took the Stars nickname, which allowed Minnesota, when they got a team back, to call themselves the Wild, which I've never liked the Wild nickname. I just think it's just way too general. I'm not a fan of it. I wish that when Minnesota got their hockey team back, they would have been the North Stars again.
0: I'm sorry for your loss.
2: That's all right. TED Talk over. She's Monty Bolaños. I'm Dan Beyer in for Stu Gatz and Company live here on Fox Sports Radio. Not only is it a big day in Iowa because Caitlin Clark's going to make her season debut tomorrow for Indiana, it's a big weekend for another reason in the great state of Iowa. Plus, do you really need to hate on Oklahoma City? She's Monty. I'm Dan. That's next year on Fox Sports Radio.
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1: That's right, so I could eat the rest of my pizza. Thanks,
0: we've
1: Sam.
0: We've got a half done. Half of my pizza's in my teeth, which makes this thing on YouTube. So when I'm talking like this, you don't know why.
1: You don't know why. He respects you and doesn't want to spit at you.
0: Like 3D, coming at your computer screen.
1: Right.
0: On your phone when you're watching.
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0: 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Thanks to Scott Agnes, who joined us talking some Caitlin Clark and Indiana Fever in advance of the opening weekend for the WNBA. Also, NBA draft lottery. Talked about the Pacers' position in that. That comes up on Sunday. It's my second favorite non-sporting event, sporting event. Number one is Selection Sunday.
1: Of course.
0: Because it has to do with sports, but it's not a game.
1: Sure.
0: It's not an event. It mm-hmm. has to do with it. Draft lottery is second. And Bo Benson knows why, because it's the unveiling of the logos. The cards, and they pull it out of the envelope. There's the logo. There is drama when your team's in it. Are they going to move up if you're not in that top four? You don't want to see your logo early on in the process if you are the top four. So there's a lot of drama with the draft lottery comes up. I believe it's 3 o'clock Eastern time on Sunday. I know it's, I thought it was noon local time for us here, but it does happen Sunday afternoon on, ABC.
1: 3 Eastern.
0: The 3 Eastern. Perfect. Is that on ABC? Is that?
1: Yes, it is. Yes, right. It is. Yes, it is. ABC.
0: So the draft lottery comes up, on Sunday. We mentioned the start of the WNBA season. We mentioned Caitlin Clark. There's more Iowa news to get to.
2: Really?
0: Yes. Ben McCollum finalizing a new 6-year extension to be the Iowa men's basketball coach.
2: All right.
0: Yeah. Sam, that one is for you.
2: All right. And when I saw that breaking news, and when I saw Ben's face, and he was sort of like serious, kind of frowning, and then I saw breaking news, I got my heart fluttered for a second, then I was like, okay, he's staying at Iowa, of course.
0: Well, they kind of had to, because there were jobs that were available that...
2: There were suitors.
0: Yes, there were.
1: That you turned down.
0: Yes, but if this is your dream job, you don't leave after a year, and you don't leave after an Elite Eight run.
2: Boy,
0: and
2: I hope so.
0: Iowa understands how the game is played, so new extension for Ben McCollum and the Iowa Hawkeyes.
2: Blank check, please. I mean, first year Elite Eight, just... Give that man his money.
1: Especially in today's landscape of college sports. If there is someone you like, just do it. Because money can come from a different side real quick. Real quick!
0: By the way, on the video, I'm in a Caitlin Clark sandwich right now. If you see it on YouTube, I'm surrounded by Caitlin Clark jerseys. But you're going to have to pay in college basketball. Danny Hurley and Aaron Torres, our teammate here at Fox Sports Radio, was talking about it on social media yesterday. But Danny Hurley saying, NIL-wise, you have to spend $14 million if you want to compete. Like, that's the low end. Like, that's how much you have to invest in your roster. Schools are allowed $20 million, and $15 of that's going to football. So now you're going to, if $4 or $5 million are going to men's basketball, you got to figure out ways to get around or get more NIL money. Yeah, it's all about the dollar signs. We're all wrapped up in the 76, team NCAA tournament. There's still debates, and I'm fine with it. But, yeah, I don't know how that's great.
1: It's great. I know we know that they spend a lot of money, but I think seeing that number, it kind of just gave me a double take. I said, how much? How much do you need to spend to be a competitive team?
0: Yes.
1: Ooh.
0: And the point is, it's not that we're mad or I'm mad about the players getting the money, because that's what everybody always says. Oh, you don't want players to be, paid, for what they're worth. No, that's not it. It's just that, what does that do to the competition field? Because not everybody's going to be able to match that number. That, as a fan, is what concerns me. She's Monty Bolaños. I'm Dan Beyer. We're sticking around here on Fox Sports Radio for the next couple of hours. Charles Barkley has responded to Draymond Green and why no one likes OKC. That's next.
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18: And here's what you need to know.
19: In the NFL, New York Jets running back Breece Hall has agreed to a three-year, $45 million extension. The NFL and the NFL Referees Association reached a new seven-year collective bargaining agreement through 2032. The Denver Broncos signed general manager George Payton to a new five-year contract through 2030. The NFL announced that the 2026 regular season schedule will be released next Thursday, the 14th of May. ESPN reports the sale of the Super Bowl champion Seattle Seahawks is drawing softer-than-expected interest. The Green Bay Packers today released veteran place kicker Brandon McManus. Baseball, the Athletic reports Los Angeles Dodgers pitcher Blake Snell will make his season debut on Saturday against the Atlanta Braves. Snell missed the first month of the regular season because of left shoulder inflammation. I'm Isaac Lohenkron.
18: Ladies and gentlemen, it's Covino and Rich.
20: This is Seth Rogen on Covino and Rich. I've never heard of them before, but they seem very confident, and I feel as though they know what they're doing. So, tune in.
18: It's Covino and Rich, the worldwide leaders of nonsense.
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0: Welcome in. It is Covino and Rich. The guys are on their last day of vacation. That also means, Monsi, it is a
22: Friday, Friday, Friday, Friday, Friday,
0: Friday.
23: Today's
0: yeah,
23: Friday.
0: I didn't hear Bo or Isaac, but that's
1: no,
0: okay. That's okay.
1: They're saying it in there.
2: I didn't have
1: head.
2: Isaac's mic on.
0: Yeah,
24: my mouth is filled with the free pizza you gave us. That's true.
0: Still.
1: Everyone's
0: mine
1: still
0: is
1: eating.
0: Too, and I'm done eating. It's everywhere. It's everywhere. Welcome in. We are everywhere. On your local affiliate, on the iHeart app, and on YouTube right now. Isaac, Bo, Iowa, Sam, Monty, and me. Let's lock it in on a Friday. Monty, you and I have been in for Covino and Rich all week long.
1: All week.
0: As the guys are on vacation. Again, Danny, G, and Rich picking the exact same vacation spot. Not the exact same hotel, but the exact same area.
1: How cute.
0: I wonder if they're going to be on the same flight back when they come.
1: Do you think they'll acknowledge each other, or
2: if
1: they're
2: not,
1: just going to be like, let's
2: they walk
1: not,
2: past each other on the beach?
1: Not, yeah.
2: Oh, hey.
1: I'll see you back in L.A.
0: If you saw one of us four on vacation, I'm not saying pick favorites, but would you acknowledge, how would you do it? Because there would have been if Rich sees Danny at the bar, I'm thinking Rich goes up to him and is like, Danny G!
1: Yeah.
0: Hey, man, we're just headed over to the pool. Why don't, you know...
1: Come join
0: yeah,
1: us!
0: Yeah, you grab the kid, your wife, come on over. Let's go have a good time.
1: Yes.
0: And I think if Danny G saw Rich, he'd be like, let's go the other way.
1: You know, like
0: Danny would just want to keep it low-key.
1: Yeah,
0: he would be like, we're going to go out this way.
1: For sure.
0: Yeah.
1: Yeah. No, if I saw you at a bar or, like, at a hotel, I would send you a drink. And then you'd be like, who sends me a drink? I don't even drink. And then I'd wave from you. I'd wave at you from afar. That's what I would do.
0: That's, oh, you wouldn't.
1: I would send you a drink. You could be like, why is someone sending me? I don't drink. And then I'd wave from far away.
0: I would approach you guys and be like, fancy seeing you here, right?
1: Yeah.
0: Wow, what is going on? Oh, that's great. All right, guys, have a great vacation. I'll see you later, and we'll see you back in
1: the
0: States.
1: Yes.
0: That's what it'll be. We would go. I would acknowledge. I would accept.
1: Yeah.
0: And then I would break.
1: I would acknowledge from afar.
0: You would.
1: Send
0: you wouldn't even get that close.
1: No. Buy you a drink from afar and then wait.
0: So those three guys too?
1: Yeah. I'd send them a drink. Hey.
2: Thank you.
1: You're welcome.
0: So that's what Danny G and Rich are dealing with or going to have to deal with if they bump into each other on their vacation locale. They'll be back on Monday. We are here today. We've been here all week, and we've been having some fun on social media. Some people like what we say. Some people don't like what we say. Some people liked what Charles Barkley said. Other people liked what Draymond Green said. It's been a topic of conversation. You can see the clip on Facebook. You can see it on X. You can see it on TikTok. You can see it on Instagram. All of those places, and there is quite the conversation still going on from what happened the other night on Inside the NBA when Draymond Green said this to Charles Barkley.
3: sports are for young people. You hope to have a great long career, but sports, nobody wins when they're 37, 38.
4: But you said what you said. I want to hear if he believes what you're talking.
5: Yeah, I mean, I think the goal is just to not look like you in the Houston Rockets uniform.
3: Yeah.
5: Is ultimately the goal for us. Like, we don't want to.
4: What does that look like?
5: Did you see it?
4: I'm just asking.
5: I saw it.
0: Now, to recap.
1: I saw it.
0: Charles didn't hear Draymond being disrespectful. Kenny Smith tried to step up for him. Draymond was like, I'm not going to walk it back, and said what he said. And we knew Charles really didn't hear him because he just said, yeah. But I think Chuck then heard the comments, and Chuck was able to respond. He was on Dan Patrick earlier today. This is what Charles Barkley had to say in response to what Draymond said to him on the air the other night on Inside the NBA.
6: Hey, man, I never punched down. Draymond's a good player. We're not on the same level. So I can hear, but I don't have to respond to every time somebody says something about me.
0: Yeah.
6: Hey, listen, Draymond's a really good player. He's had a hell of a career, but we're not on the same level.
0: Yes.
1: It's true.
0: Yeah. Did he say that twice, or did we just play it twice? Well, it seemed like he said the same exact thing.
1: Sort of, yeah.
0: Right?
1: Yeah.
0: I think it's difficult now for Chuck to respond. And I'll say it this way. In a way, I believe him, Monty. There's no win in Charles now saying something, because I think you, me, and so many of us

0: playoff failures.
1: Yeah.
2: Bo and Cron has evened it up. All right. Questions 3, 5, 6, 8, 10, and 11 at your disposal in a 2-2 ball game.
3: 3? Yeah, 3's cool.
2: Within one, how many times was Charles Barkley named All-NBA in his 16-season NBA career?
0: I want to say 11. That's just what jumps out at me, Bo.
3: Yeah, that sounds about right, 11.
2: You good with that? Yeah. You guys are quick. You guys are in the house again. It was exactly 11.
1: I knew that one.
4: Oh, wow.
1: I did know that one, Sam. We could have gotten that one.
2: 11.
0: Notice how quickly Bo and I answer, and our range is always one half a picosecond, and we're still doing great.
2: Yeah. Up 3-2. Those were back-to-back with the Draymond Green question.
1: Correct.
2: So, again, if you're a Draymond backer, you may want to plug your ears. All right, back over to Montam. 5, 6, 8, 10, and 11 as you trail 3-2.
1: It was 5.
0: Sure.
2: Within 20, how many players will tee it up in next week's PGA Championship at Aronimink? What's the number of players in the field? How many players will play golf at the PGA Championship next week within 20? I am so glad you got this question. Not that Isaac and Bo would know exactly. It's just
0: that we'd have to get it within 2, right, Bo?
2: No. Hey, you guys had $500,000 to play with. I will say that.
1: Thank you.
2: I am curious on how big you think these tournament fields are.
4: Okay, so
1: what are we going to say, Sam? Let's go.
4: The Masters, I believe, is a smaller field of like 50 to 60. So I want to say this is 80 to 100.
1: I wanted to say more than that.
4: I don't know. I think we should go with like 100. 120.
1: 120 would get us to 140 and 100.
4: Mm-hmm. Yeah. You want to do 120 then?
1: You think it's less than 100?
4: No. I think it's closer to being... It's more likely to be over 100.
1: 120?
4: 120.
2: You good with 120?
1: I guess so.
2: 154 players will tee it up next week at the PGA Championship. You are 14 away. Yeah. If it said 134, you would have been in the range.
0: This just in, 15 players withdraw from next week's tournament.
1: Yeah.
2: I don't mean to burst your bubble. They would just find 15 alternates to fill the gap. Masters usually gets about 80 to 90.
4: Oh, okay.
2: Like that's about what it is. But you're right.
4: After cut day, I'm thinking it's, 50?
2: Yeah, yeah.
4: I was thinking about the wrong number.
2: In the neighborhood. You're in the neighborhood on that.
4: All right.
1: Doesn't help us.
2: Mon Sam.
1: Right. Wrong neighborhood.
0: Come on, Sam.
2: We've got 4 questions available.
4: Do we get another? Is it back to them?
2: It's you
1: still
2: guys.
1: Us.
2: You guys
1: all
2: are
1: right.
2: In control. All right. 6, 8, 10, or 11.
4: What's the score again?
2: It's 3-2. Bo and Cron against Montana. Mm. It's Covino and Rich here on Fox Sports Radio. A game of In the Neighborhood. Seeing how close these teams can get to the topics that I fill them in on.
4: Monty, you pick one.
2: 6, 8, 10, or 11.
1: Let's go 8.
2: Within 2. The number of teams playing in the opening round of the 76-team NCAA tournament. So the number of teams that will play on the Tuesday and Wednesday of the tournament under the new format.
1: Sam?
2: Within 2.
4: It's 76 now?
1: Yes, that's the number now, correct. But he's asking about...
2: How many teams are playing in the Tuesday and Wednesday opening round game?
0: That's like an SAT question, by the way.
1: But it is 76.
4: Yeah, so wouldn't it be 12? Because it'll whittle the field down to 64 when they start, you know. So wouldn't it be 12 teams?
1: I like that.
4: 12?
1: Sure.
2: Is that your final answer?
4: Yes.
2: I can see why you would say 12.
1: It's not.
0: What?
2: But you have to actually count for the 12 teams that win. There are 24 teams that will be playing in those games.
0: Ah!
2: Yes. Because you'll have 3 games a day featuring 6 teams.
4: SAT question.
2: Yes. Right?
1: That's what I'm thinking.
2: 24 was the answer.
1: Personal here. Sam, we should be in sync with our shirts. We're not.
2: This allows Bo and Cron to win the game.
1: But they're not.
2: If you get these next 2 right.
1: James Harden it right now.
2: Will they get them right? Find out next here on Covino and Rich on Fox Sports Radio. She's Monty Bolaños. I'm Dan Beyer. Isaac Lohenkron, Bo Benson, Iowa Sam, all hanging out on this Friday. I'll tell you what, these questions that are remaining, darn good ones. You're not going to want to miss it. She's Monty. I'm Dan. And for CNR here on FSR. 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
24: 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Left side. Got him in! And caught! Stoudemire in the end zone! Touchdown, Vegas!
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0: words of Iowa Sam. I've been waiting all week to play this.
1: True.
0: Is there something I'm missing on Covino and Rich here on Fox Sports Radio? She's Monty Bolaños. I'm Dan Beyer. What am I missing?
1: This goes back to Monday where Monty said something like, a little more. And then I was like, oh, what about that song? And I looked it up and I just been wanting to play it all week.
0: People have been waiting since Monday for the last segment at the end of the week. Sometimes
1: Friday,
0: you guys know songs. Monty dances to the song like she knows it, and I think it may just be the first time.
2: I
0: looked at you and you're like,
2: I don't know what this meant in relation to finally playing.
0: All right, get off my back.
2: No, I want to be on your back. And LeBron's not going to Cleveland. Damn it.
0: I'm in the middle of the Iowa Caitlin Clark sandwich again on the YouTube feed.
1: Stuck in the middle with you.
0: Truly, I am the cream of this Iowa Oreo cookie right now. And they're double Iowa Caitlin Clark shirts. By the way, she plays for the Fever. Maybe you should get Fever jerseys.
2: Why are you hating? Why are you hating? Mister, I like classic stuff.
0: I do.
2: Okay.
0: Sam was very against a Fever jersey.
1: Or
0: shirt.
1: The last few years, I have expanded my jerseys and jerseys collection a lot. I think an Indiana Fever jersey, but maybe I'll have to go like a Leah Boston or something.
0: Doug Gottlieb was on Sam's case on why he would wear a WNBA or a women's basketball jersey.
1: We should dissect that one, shouldn't we?
0: I think we dissected it enough.
1: Yeah, I guess so.
0: Right?
2: Hey, Coach.
1: Yeah, sure enough.
0: But it was. It was the topic of conversation.
1: I was never
0: a big jersey guy of my favorite players. There were certain jerseys that I wanted to get. Jerseys a little bit more acceptable, but now that's what I do with my son. He just gets the jerseys of different NFL players and got him a JSN one from the Super Bowl.
2: Love a jersey. Really do. But I love T-shirts. So it's like, you know.
0: Those jerseys, very similar to the Pittsburgh Steelers. Isn't there a story of Iowa and the Pittsburgh Steelers having the same color pattern?
1: Yeah, when Hayden Fry took over in the late 70s, obviously the Steelers were prominent, winning Super Bowls. And he's like, you know, I'm going to borrow Chuck Knoll's look. Iowa's always had black and gold in their color scheme, but he went with the stripes. You know, he kind of made it look like the Steelers jerseys, and then the helmets were more Iowa-based.
0: And the news that was broken yesterday in Pittsburgh that Aaron Rodgers was going to visit with the Steelers, flew in last night and was going to meet with them today, maybe sign a contract this weekend, it allowed the NFL to say, okay, we're going to release our schedule next week. Now, the NFL really had to get it done before Memorial Day, but you would say to yourself, well, why does it matter? Why does it matter what the schedule is going to be? I really feel they needed to know if Aaron Rodgers was going to be available for Pittsburgh to be able to put them in primetime games.
2: Absolutely.
0: Nobody wants to, Mason Rudolph. And there's always the likelihood, and we deal with it when players get injured, but you can't give Pittsburgh 4 or 5 primetime games, which they would get because of their popularity, because they did make the playoffs last year, they won the division, and they are a story with the new head coach, and Aaron Rodgers would be there. It is a team that would probably focus pretty highly on those or in those primetime games. There are multiple schedules that are sorted out. They ended up picking one when they go through the whole process, but I think they now had to decide the one with Aaron Rodgers and the Steelers playing in primetime as opposed to the one that was probably made without them in primetime, and now they'll go with this one. But since it seems like a foregone conclusion, they can announce the schedule release next week.
2: You're the one who said that they're just waiting for him. You said this, that the league was just waiting, and it's funny how quickly they announced it after knowing this, that they do have plans to release it next week.
0: It was today, right, that they announced that it's going to be released on Thursday. Now, they could have waited to the next week leading up to Memorial Day. What the NFL wants is on Tuesday or on Wednesday on, say, CBS or on Good Morning America and those morning shows, they're going to say, this is our game here. There's going to be a soft launch of a bunch of marquee national broadcast standalone games that we will see throughout the week next week, leading to the full release on Thursday. But we're going to know a lot of the schedule by midweek, at least the marquee games, because that's how the NFL likes to do it. And they had to do that either next week or the week after, and they were just, in my mind, waiting on Aaron Rodgers.
2: So they know. They know already if Aaron Rodgers is going to be a Steeler or not.
0: And I think that it's a done deal. Otherwise, get ready for some Mason Rudolph Monday Night Football for you. Maybe it's Will Howard. Maybe that's what it's going to. Who knows? It could be Drew Aller, for all we know, if Aaron Rodgers pulls a fast one on Pittsburgh. But that's the whole reason why they were waiting. It was no coincidence.
2: As long as it's one of the early weeks, people will tune in, because we're all desperate for football at that point. Sure. So we won't care what's on Monday night, Thursday night, Sunday night.
0: The Steelers are going to play a primetime game in week two.
2: Right.
0: To make sure, like, to get one out of the bag, to make sure he's not injured. All right, that's it for us. CNR's back next week.
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16: Off the faceoff, Golden Knights work it to the line. Theodore loses the handle. Eichel's long shot scores with just 5.6 seconds left. That was tipped in front. Anaheim was that close to what would have been their first shutout in 170 games.
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17: Welcome in, Vegas Golden Knights Insider Show, Fox Sports Las Vegas. Ryan Wallace hanging out at the Golden Circle Sportsbook and Bar inside TI. Darren Millard, he's hanging out at Studio 31, and Jared Justice is back inside the Richard Harris Law Firm Studio. It's a game day. How are we doing, boys?
18: We got a lot coming your way today in a 90-minute edition of the VGK Insider Show. Face-off just after 6:30 at the Honda Center in Anaheim. So we're cut short just a little bit to make way for Ryan's big pregame show. Dave Gosher is going to join us from Southern California. He's on the road with the VGK. We will also hear from John Tortorella in just a little bit, his game day media availability. And we know going into it that there's going to be a change, at least one change, with the lineup, as Dylan Coughlin will make his Stanley Cup playoff debut tonight, and he will step in with the team that he broke into the National Hockey League with, and then spent 3 years in Carolina and Winnipeg, and then rejoined the organization this past year. But he's going to make his Stanley Cup playoff debut with the Vegas Golden Knights. A little full circle moment for Coughlin, stepping in for Caden Korzak.
17: Yeah, I mean, obviously a really cool opportunity in front of Dylan Coughlin. You know, we kind of look at him as a player. We know that he's got a tremendous shot, and he can get back to pucks and make good initial reads in terms of just trying to break out, where that's an area John Tortorella's talked about over the last couple of days of where he wants to see the team improve, get back to pucks a little bit quicker. That is an aspect of Dylan Coughlin's game that he can bring to the table.
18: He has a cannon. There's yes, quick shots, then there's hard shots, and then there's something, sort of a combination of them both. Coughlin would be closer to the combo. It gets there really fast, sometimes faster than you expect, and it is hard. He hit me in the top of the shoulder this year, practice over in Henderson, and it didn't hurt. Like, fortunately, I had the good gear on, but man, like, it's one of those ones where you go, everything working again? All right.
17: Yeah,
18: it's working. Like, it's the first time that I faced him in that environment, and so look for that. Like, it is going great, and I loved what he had to say this morning in his media availability. Dave Gosher had a chance to catch up with him, and he said he came back to the VGK organization this year, different system, kind of got his head around it and picked it up about halfway through the year and just went on a roll. And that's sort of when Henderson took off this year. They were able to hang in there the front part of the year and then just motored with the pedal down in the back half of the season. And Coughlin said he's playing the best hockey of his career right now, just really comfortable on the ice, and hopefully that can translate into tonight. Part of his game is that shot. He likes to shoot. He likes to create chances in front. So he's got that part of it. And on the other side, he's a great skater, and he's, in his own admission, has taken a pretty big stride on the defensive side of the game. So I think it's there's a lot to like about Dylan Coughlin, who is up from the Henderson Silver Knights and will be inserted in the lineup tonight.
17: Yeah, I mean, you know, you kind of touched on it, right? Like, he's feeling really good about where his game is at, and he should. He's had a tremendous season down in Henderson. Really, the back half of the year was a big, big piece for
18: best
17: what
18: season of his career.
17: For what they were able to do. So, you know, you've got a player that has certain skills that, you know, you can't really teach the shot. You can't teach that. It just explodes off of his stick. You mentioned the skating ability. I think that's something the Golden Knights can absolutely use in this series. So let's give it a shot. Let's see what it looks like with Dylan Coghlan in the fold. And, you know, hopefully for the Golden Knights, they can feed off of it.
18: Making a lineup change on the heels of putting William Karlsson into the fold for the start of this series. So a couple of different wrinkles as we've gone along here in the last three games for the Vegas Golden Knights. And for Coghlan, expected to be paired with Ben Hutton, I assume, to start tonight. The other two pairs are pretty consistent and locked in and played a lot of minutes, been leaned on in the first two games of this series. So that real opportunity. And this is one of those mile marker games for Dylan Coghlan. This is, if you want to relate it to the regular season, like this is sort of your rookie lap, a playoff edition. They don't do rookie laps in the Stanley Cup postseason. But he's making his Stanley Cup playoff debut. A lot of games, a lot of as you said this morning, a lot of watching playoff games with teams that he's been on, Carolina or Winnipeg and Vegas before. He's been part of taxi squads and extras, and tonight, at this stage of his career, he gets that opportunity, and I'm excited to see what he can do. If you're trying to generate offense, this guy can do it from a top six, top pairing, bottom pairing point of view. He's really a skater, sees the ice well, and with that shot, he's a threat to generate or create offense with that shot, whether he scores on the blast himself or whether it creates a little bit of chaos in front of the net. So that's one of the sort of attributes that we'll look at tonight for the Vegas Golden Knights as they try to find their rhythm. I think their best game is still to come, or their best game has to be to come. Given what we saw in the first two, you get that split, but you want to be able to take it up a level or two.
17: Yeah, absolutely. I mean, for the Golden Knights, like, you want to get better game over game as the series wears on. And generally speaking, I think the Golden Knights have shown in their history that they can do that. Now, you're not in a position right now, tied 1-1, where it's complete desperation mode, but I would expect that the Golden Knights would like to be a lot better here in game number three than they were in the first two games of this series.
18: Well, big difference in the Utah series to the first two games of the Anaheim series has been offensive opportunity. They were able to score almost four goals a game against Utah. They're averaging two goals a game in the first two games against Anaheim. Shots on goal have been trimmed by a significant margin from the Utah series to the Anaheim series, roughly by 10 per game. Defensively, they're good. They're allowing fewer goals per game. Shots are almost even, but they just have to do a better job creating opportunities, and when they get those, to be able to put them in the back of that. The expected goals is around three, so they're getting more chances than they're able to put through. But even the expected goals, they would like to be up above the three mark.
17: Yeah, for sure, and I think that kind of couples with, again, one of the areas that John Tortorella has talked about more conceptually than anything else, and that's having the puck more, playing with the puck more in the offensive zone. We talked about it with the Utah series when the Golden Knights were able to lean on Utah. They created breakdowns. They created mistakes. They were able to take advantage of those mistakes, get to the front of the net, and score. You want to see that in games three and four here in this series.
18: I'm curious to see what kind of Anaheim team we're going to see tonight, Sunday, going forward, because they're much more responsible defensively in the first two games against Vegas than we saw against Edmonton, and they are taking a massive jump from the regular season as well. So was that the new Anaheim Ducks that we saw at T-Mobile Arena for games 1 and 2, in which they were able to hold the Vegas Golden Knights in check offensively, or was it a blip? I'm still in a wait-and-see position on that, to see just how much staying power this defensive posture that the Anaheim Ducks have put forward, how much staying power it has.
17: Where, I mean, are you kind of on the side of it's going to break down as the series wears?
18: Well, history suggests it has. Nobody had a more up and down season this year than the Anaheim Ducks, because they were great out of the gate. They hit a low, so they were down in wild card spots, or third in the division, or they were leading the division by as many as 5 points. They had wild stretches of inconsistency, whether it was really, really good, and you thought, boy, this could be one of the best teams in the National Hockey League, too. Are they going to miss the playoffs? Are they in doubt? And there was some doubt down the stretch with the Anaheim Ducks. They limped into the playoffs and then were able to find their game. So it's almost like when they're playing good, you got to stretch them out a little bit, and because eventually it will turn. And the coaches know when it's going bad for Anaheim that it'll eventually they'll find their rhythm. But it's not a one good game, bad two games, good three games, bad two games. Like there's not a back and forth in that where they just alternate wins. It's like they're an all or nothing team this year.
17: Sure.
18: So on the defensive side of it, the question you had about the defensive posture, which has been really good for the first two games, incredibly impressive what they've been able to do, is

0: I still think they're taking chances. They're still taking chances, but they're better in zone. They're just not defending enough.
1: They're just not having to defend enough in their own zone.
0: They're cleaner in their own zone. That's where they're cleaner.
1: And so, you know, like, I don't know that they felt they needed to be as clean in their own zone against the Edmonton Oilers because they knew they'd be able to put goals on the board. They knew they'd be able to score. I think it's a little bit of a different story. You have to be a little bit more methodical against the Golden Knights. And I wonder, I don't know if this is, like, for sure, but I wonder if this is a buy-in from the team in how they have to play in order to give themselves the best chance against Vegas.
0: Well, I think there's buy-in for them, just whether they can continue to execute it.
1: I don't think this is a team that's
0: going to ignore Joel Quenneville or start freelancing off of Joel Quenneville's game plan. And my question about them is whether they have the consistency, the experience to be able to keep doing it. There can be a difference between following the game plan and just not simply able to execute it, or as opposed to going off and doing your own thing. I think they all want to do their thing, and they've made lineup changes that exhibit that. If you're not able to execute the game plan, Joel Quenneville is going to take you out of the lineup, and we saw that in the Mason McTavish decision to take him out of the lineup. So I think that it's just whether they're able to maintain it is more what I'll be watching for. I do not question at all whether they bought in.
1: Yeah, I guess I don't know that I meant that as a question. I'm just saying I feel like you have to be more responsible against this Golden Knights team. I don't think that you can approach the game with the same type of game plan against Edmonton as you need to have against the Golden Knights. Now, whether or not they can maintain it, I think has more to do with Vegas finding their game than it does the Ducks. Because, if the Golden Knights aren't possessing the puck in the offensive zone, I don't think that you're going to see the Ducks crumble in maybe a way that you would expect them to before the series started.
0: You want to make Anaheim want to take chances. And they do cheat for offense. They love the transition game. But if you can put them in a position where they're looking to cheat instead of taking advantage of opportunities to blow the zone, that puts you into an advantageous position. To do that, you have to convert in Vegas, has to convert on more zone time. They have to capitalize on more opportunities and putting the puck in it. If you put Anaheim on their heels a little bit, then they do have to play catch up. Then they do look to cheat a little bit. And you know what I mean by that word. That will create opportunities for a very defensive responsible team in the Vegas Golden Knights. So a lot of it is predicated on the Golden Knights finding their rhythm offensively. Yeah. John Tortorella spoke earlier today. Let's get to him. We've got Dave Gosher coming up in hour two from Anaheim. So we'll normally would play John Tortorella just after 5 o'clock, but Gosher has trumped the coach. He's bumped the coach, so to speak. But let's get into what John Tortorella had to say earlier today prior to game three.
2: You guys have obviously had some success on the road, including your last road game. What sorts of things do you look for tonight? Are your teams heading in the right direction?
3: Yeah, I'm glad we're on the road. I think that'll help the group. In a general thought, we need to have the puck more.
4: You said you've been here before, obviously, looking back to the last series. Is that messaging from you kind of more of the same, like, hey, we've been here, is that what you're...
3: Yeah, well, they know they've been here before, but sometimes circumstances of what we need to do to succeed now is different than the last series. So, again, I'm not going to give you guys a lot of information when I tell the guys, but we have a few things we need to be better at. It's something we can control, which is good news, and we're going to try to do that.
4: Is puck possession more of a mindset?
3: Yeah, like I said, we need the puck more. And if you have the puck, they don't have it.
5: When you get it, how much different do you think the games are going to look?
3: I have no idea. We'll see if we get it.
4: Anything new in the lineup, Mr. Chairman?

0: Coughlin in.
1: Yeah, and Lousy's up.
2: If Lozano on the trip, or do you expect him to?
1: I mean, Corsi's out. Excuse me. Yeah. I don't even know if Lousy's on the trip. I don't even know.
2: What is it about the road that can't galvanize the team?
1: Well, I think you're together as a team more. I think it brings in a little bit more focus. It's just good. Sometimes I think in playoffs it's easier to play on the road than at home.
3: Did you like what you saw for some of the tweaks the other night up front, anyways, with putting Bill on a different line?
1: Yeah, I liked. I'm still not sure what the line's going to be, but I thought they had some good shifts in the third period. And, we'll bang it around today before the game starts and see where we go with it.
4: How many viewings of Coughlin have you been able to, or is that more leaning on the coaches?
1: It's leaning on the coaches. I've watched some tape. A lot of positive feedback on him. I think Corsi's just struggled a little bit in certain situations. I don't think he's been terrible, but we just want to change, and we'll see where we go with it.
3: In your experience towards it, in the playoffs on the road, the teams have a tendency maybe to even simplify their games. Does that make it not easier to win? But
1: yeah, that's the big hockey line, right? Yeah. When you go on the road, you simplify. I hope so. I just think it's, you know, they're together. They're watching games the night before. I think that the camaraderie and talking about what happened in the last game, maybe power play groups talking with one another without coaches, I think that helps when you're on the road in your hotel. We've got a great setup. There's a room downstairs. They all get together. I think all that helps before you play the next game.
5: With Coughlin, how much does it help you have a guy on each pairing that can let one go with a shot like that?
1: Yeah. I'm not so much as far as concerned about the shot. I think we need to defend better, defend harder, get the puck up the ice quicker. The comments I've received, the information I've received, he's a really good player. So we'll see where it goes.
6: John Tortorella from earlier today, as the Vegas Golden Knights get set for Game 3 of this best-of-seven series against the Anaheim Ducks. The team's coming off a split back in Vegas.
7: Yeah, I mean, I think for Torts, right, like the idea of getting on the road, just going and trying to simplify the game is an important one going into this one. Leaning into the idea of Anaheim and, you know, how they approach this game, like, is there a want for the Ducks to put on a bit of a show in front of their home fans? Can the Golden Knights take advantage of that? Can you catch them in a certain spot or a scenario where they're looking for offense, maybe more than being responsible? Time will tell. But, you know, I think for John Tortorella, like, listen, for the group, get on the road, try to simplify things, and put together your best game.
6: We'll get a little scouting report on Dylan Coughlin. What kind of season has he had? Where are the big bonuses, pluses of putting him into the lineup? We'll join Brian McCormick, the voice of the Henderson Silver Knights from Loveland, Colorado, as the Silver Knights take on the Colorado Eagles tomorrow night in Game 4 of that best-of-five American Hockey League series. Brian McCormick coming up, plus Dave Gosher on deck. It's the VGK Insider Show on Fox Sports Las Vegas.
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23: Gambler's Bonus hits again. 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
6: Got Stanley Cup playoff action in Anaheim tonight. Vegas Golden Knights against the Ducks in Game 3 of this second round series, all tied up at 1. It's a day off for the Henderson Silver Knights, who will resume playing the Calder Cup playoffs tomorrow night against the Colorado Eagles. Game 4 of that best of 5 second round series in the American Hockey League. And the Colorado Eagles lead it to 2-1. With more on what's happening up in Loveland, Colorado, here's Brian McCormick. 2 days off in Loveland. Now, what's everybody doing to fill the time? I take it one day is a day off and one day is a practice day.
25: Yeah. So yesterday was a quiet day. The guys got a little bit of recuperation. Today the team practiced. There's a practice rink that's really about 4 minutes away from Blue Arena. I never knew it was there, so nice discovery. But they stayed for about an hour today and now get ready for must-win game tomorrow. So I think for the Silver Knights, you know, coming off a shutout loss in Game 3, where they never really got much going. In the third period, they were able to establish a little bit more, but at that point, I think the Eagles were playing a little more of a... not a defensive shell, but they had the game in hand and they weren't taking any chances. Silver Knights were able to get a little bit of a push, but nothing from it. So that game, you know, certainly a little frustrating. And when you find yourself in a must-win situation, I think a couple of days between Games 3 and Game 4 is beneficial.
6: It's been a goalie duel in this one between Carl Lindbom and Trent Miner. What's holding back the HSK offense?
25: Well, it is a good defensive Colorado team. It has been all season. And, you know, Trent Miner had a strong season. But, you know, coming into this series, he had played the Silver Knights four times in the regular season. He had a shutout and a .942 save percentage against HSK. So now in this series, he has two shutouts. So he's certainly played the Silver Knights very well individually. But, again, in Game 3, he faced 10 shots in the third period. He faced 10 shots in the first two periods combined. And three of those shots in the first two periods were, you know, neutral zone dump-ins that went on net. So it really was a challenging first two periods for the Silver Knights. Yeah, I think there's a couple of factors. You know, the 1-0 loss in Game 1 was a really, really good hockey game, and the Silver Knights had 18 shots in that game, but it was a low-event game, and it was a very experienced, veteran, stifling Colorado team defense. So, you know, Game 1 was an introduction to the series, and both teams played well, and somebody's got to lose. Game 2, a lot more volume, a lot more success for the Silver Knights in getting to the net. It took two overtimes, but they were able to pull out a win. Game 3 was the Silver Knights' first road game of the postseason, which is kind of unusual. You get five games into the playoffs. You get five games into the playoffs before you go on the road. Yeah. So I think that's an adjustment. I think, you know, players will never use this excuse, and it's not an excuse. You know, when you hear players talk about playing in Colorado and the altitude and the adjustment that is, it's never as much of an adjustment, I think, as the fans think it is, but it's not nothing either. And for the Silver Knights, you know, the first period on Wednesday night, they didn't have a shot for almost, I think, the first 10 minutes of the first period. The second period, they didn't have a shot for the first 14. The Eagles, the first and second period, just came out with a ton of jump and a ton of energy, and I think gave the Silver Knights a little trouble, you know, settling the game down. And in the second period especially, I think that pressure and that the long change combined, the Silver Knights' two goals they gave up were the result of D-zone turnovers. So, you know, that's been a challenge for sure. Blue Arena is a very difficult place to play. As a matter of fact, the Silver Knights haven't won in this building since November of 2023. So it's a tough place to play. So all those factors, I think, just made for a really challenging environment for Game 3. And all the more reason why a couple of days between Game 3 and Game 4 to settle down, you know, get some rest and get some practice time in was time very well spent.
1: You know, Brian, I'm just curious, like, in terms of being in this position, it's the first time in the postseason that Henderson is in this spot where, you know, it is an elimination game for them. What's the mood and the mindset right now of the team?
25: Upbeat. It was a good practice day today. I think it was good for the guys, again, to have a little bit of rest. Yesterday they had a bit of a team builder. So everyone's, you know, mind is in a good spot. I think that's the benefit, too, of a shorter series, five games as opposed to seven, that, you know, you find your back against the wall. And you know, this is me making sense of it all. I don't know that I'm right. But, you know, something about being in a must-win situation in a seven-game series where you've lost three games, you know, there almost feels like a greater sample size to put yourself in that position where maybe there's a little bit more of adversity you need to push against. Hey, we've lost three games. We need to find a way. You know, when you're down 2-1 and your back is against the wall, yeah, that's unfortunate. Your back is against the wall a little bit quicker than you'd like. But at the same time, there's not a huge, you know, chasm of misfortune or mistakes that put you in that position. No, we were knotted up. We had a big momentum win in Game 2 that put us on the road with a chance to pull ahead. They won Game 3 and we didn't. So I think that for players makes it a little easier not to get too panicked or too concerned about what a must-win situation in Game 4 means. The margin of error to put them in this position now is one game. Now, they've got to be a lot better in Game 4 than they were in Game 3, and I think that's something that they're well aware of. But it isn't a litany of mistakes that's now put them in this position. It was one game where they weren't quite as energetic or sharp as they needed to be.
6: And this is why you want your American Hockey League affiliate, your ECHL affiliate, involved in the postseason. Because these are really big learning moments for the Bowmans and the Uchaz and the Connollys and the Limbaughs.
25: For sure, Darren. I think another good lesson that comes from this, too, and again, it's not just lessons, you're looking to win. And throughout this as well, you know, Trent Miner has two shutouts in three games, and that can kind of overshadow the fact that Carl Lindbom has been absolutely sensational. And he was great in Game 3 as well. Again, two of the goals given up in the second period of Game 3 were goals he had no chance on off of turnovers. So it's he's been the regular old Carl Lindbom, which is also why you feel good going into any game that you need to find a way to win. But, you know, as part of the experience and the growth that comes with all of this, Darren, and what it's going to take to get this game to a game, this series to a game five, because again, they're going to have to win two straight in Colorado, which is a tall order, but certainly doable. Something the Silver Knights are facing in this playoff series, I think it's something that we saw in Game 3. Silver Knights had a lot of comeback wins in the second, since the All-Star break, during that incredible run. They were 21-4-4. And there were some games where they did not have their best, or they weren't their sharpest in the first period. But as the game went on, they settled in, they found their stride, they scored, you know, a couple of goals in a span of 2 or 3 minutes to put themselves back in the game, and they found a way to chip away. What they're facing in Colorado that is different than maybe Tucson or San Jose or Calgary is this isn't a team that beats themselves. They're not going to take two penalties 30 seconds apart in the third period on most nights. You know, they're not going to make those errors. This is a team that has, you know, Keaton Middleton and Jacob McDonald on the back end and Jack Eichon. They have Jason Megman and TJ Tynan up front. You know, they're human like any other team. But I've said for the last 2 months, this Silver Knights team, if you open the door a crack, they're going to kick it down. And in this series, Colorado has not opened the door a crack. The Silver Knights had one power play on Wednesday, and it's not that they should have had six. They didn't have the puck enough to draw more than that. They had one power play in Game 1. So you talk about the experience of players playing in this situation. Yes, it's learning to play in the playoffs. Yes, it's learning to handle pressure situations. I think there's also a lot to be learned. And again, not as a moral victory. No, they're going to learn this lesson if it's how they're going to find a way to win this series, is that when a team doesn't give you much, and it's not just in terms of real estate, it's intellectual. When they're not going to make the mistakes for you, all right then, how disciplined, how buckled down, how detail-oriented can you be to fight that mentality back and forth? If they're not going to make the mistake, you better not make the mistake either. And in Game 3, the Silver Knights made a couple too many. That's something that has to be rectified for Game 4.
6: Brian McCormick is the voice of the Henderson Silver Knights. Game 4 of the second round series against the Colorado Eagles coming up tomorrow night in Loveland, Colorado. The Golden Knights affiliate right now facing elimination in that series, down 2-1.
1: So when you look at, you know, game number 4, where are the areas, or what are the two or three areas where the Henderson Silver Knights need to impose their will and find their game against Colorado?
25: Well, the start for sure, and not just the start of the first period, the start of both periods, coming out of the gates and trying to tilt the ice a little bit. It's something that they did very well on home ice during the first portion of these playoffs and in Game 2. So, you know, if you're the Silver Knights, and you have one shot on goal or no shots on goal 9 minutes into the first period, you know, you've already taken on enough water and enough pressure to put a lot of weight on your defense and on Carl Lindbom. So that's certainly something you want to avoid. Get to your forecheck game, get to your dump and chase game. And I think this is a Silver Knights team also that, you know, there were a lot of blue line turnovers, and that's, again, understandable against a good defense that is aggressive at its own blue line. The transition game, again, had them just reacting and trying to bail out a lot more than they were dictating the pace. So I think this Silver Knights team does so well when they're getting pucks deep, making teams work, putting a little bit of crash and bang in. It's been a very, very physical series through three games. I'm sure the Silver Knights would like to impose more of that from their side of it. And again, that's how you're going to force mistakes on the other side of the ledger and create those errors around Trent Miner, who, again, made 20 saves in Game 3. Was good when he had to be, but he didn't have to be that good until you know, midway through the third period, more traffic. You know, today's practice, a lot of flow, a lot of bodies to the front, a lot of, you know, wave one shot, wave two, point shot, redirect. It was definitely seemed to be an emphasis on let's get more bodies to the middle because, again, for the two shutouts that Trent Miner has in this series, and he's been very, very good. He's been very good. But for the two shutouts that he has, game one and game three combined, he faced 38 shots. And certainly it's going to take a little bit more volume than that to get a goaltender who's very much on his game, off his game.
6: During the first round series in which the Henderson Silver Knights swept, they were able to have some days off, which allowed Trevor Connolly, Braden Bowman to be recalled up to the Vegas Golden Knights, and they were on the road, took part in a couple of practices with Vegas when they were taking on the Utah Mammoth. Things have shifted. They're back with the HSK, but Dylan Coughlin's been recalled after Jeremy Lauzon went down at the end of that Utah series for Vegas. And Dylan Coughlin's going to draw in tonight for the Vegas Golden Knights, make his Stanley Cup playoff debut with the VGK. Give us an idea of what Coughlin brings to the VGK lineup tonight.
25: Well, and you know, that's an interesting thing to mention too, because of course the Silver Knights have been without Coughlin, and so they were without him for game two, and the Eagles were without Jack Eichon. He was held out of the lineup. He's a first-team AHL defenseman for Colorado, and the Silver Knights won that game. In game three, Eichon came back to the Eagles. Silver Knights, of course, are still without Dylan Coughlin. So you do notice that absence with one team getting a blue liner back and the other team not. But for Dylan Coughlin, I mean, Golden Knight fans know what he's capable of. He's just a terrific 200-foot defenseman. He's got one of the hardest shots you'll ever see. He led the Silver Knights in goal scoring from the back end this season. But at the same time, he doesn't cheat to do that. He's not looking to lead the rush. He's got a very heavy shot from the back end. He knows how to get it through. He knows how to open up enough space for him to, you know, he doesn't have to wrist it through. He can get everything behind it and get it to the goal line. But on the other end, he blocks shots to the point sometimes where you wish he wouldn't. The coaches aren't saying that, but when you see Dylan Coughlin block three shots off the ankle in a penalty kill, you're like, knock it off. But he will do all things. And at the same time, is very defensively responsible, plays odd man rush as well. He's extremely dependable, and for that, it's been a difficult player to be without during this series. Now, the Silver Knights have a wealth on the back end with Jacob Magna, Jeremy Davies, Lucas Cormier. They can manage that. But Dylan Coughlin missing has been a meaningful piece for the HSK, but he's gone because he's a very capable piece for John Tortorella to plug in where he needs to.
1: If you were to try to describe or just give an idea of the shot from Coughlin, because you can say that he's got a cannon, you can say it explodes off of his stick, but very few people shoot the puck the way that Dylan Coughlin does.
25: Well, yeah, Ryan, he shoots the puck hard enough that he can, he can beat a goaltender clean from above the circles with no traffic. I mean, that's probably the best way to describe it. Guys who can shoot the puck hard, but if you have a goaltender who can get there, get square, and have very little traffic to fight through, it's, what you would say, quote-unquote, a save that you should have. At the AHL level, at the very least, Dylan Coughlin will, especially off a one-timer, if that goaltender has to move, 2 feet, that's enough of him not being set to give Dylan Coughlin a chance to beat him clean. So, he's got a tremendous release, and that's where it's it's a multifaceted benefit on the power play. He's either scoring on that shot, he's creating havoc down low off of a rebound, or he caught somebody in the ankle, and now it's a 5-on-3 for a few seconds. So certainly a heavy-handed one-timer for Dylan Coughlin. And again, his usage for the VGK is probably not what the usage for the HSK is, but that's where you can trust him defensively as well. And he's got a maturity at this stage of his career, this second tour of duty he's having with the Golden Knights. He's a different player and a much more heady, responsible, defensive player who understands that he needs to impact both sides of the ice to be of good use to the Golden Knights.
6: I saw him the other day after he'd been recalled in his first time on the ice with the VGK, and a big smile. And there was nobody even around him. He was just smiling, and I thought that's pretty cool. He knows
25: He is a happy-go-lucky guy, too. He's got a great attitude. He's a good vet in that way, too. He's very easy to talk to, and is a good motivator. He was telling me on the bus ride when we were going from rink to the hotel in Milwaukee, I don't know how it came up, I just offhandedly said that I've never seen cars the Pixar movie, and he was offended that I was not aware, and he started trying to explain to me the depth of the characters of Cars. So I still haven't followed up my end of the bargain. I was supposed to have watched it by now, but we've just been so darn busy. But I'm not even going to say he's the foremost expert on the subject, because he was acting like it was very common knowledge everyone should be privy to. But he did give me a quick lesson on Lightning McQueen.
6: Have you listened to the Cars?
25: Are you asking if I watched the movie with...
6: No, no, the band, the Cars.
25: Just listen from the other room?
6: We got the movie, and then we've got the band. Like,
25: there's a band called the Cars?
6: Yes.
25: Rick, what do they sing?
6: Come on.
25: I'm pretty well versed in old guy music, and I have no idea what this is.
6: Wow, this is amazing. So you're anti-automobile, obviously.
25: I mean, I do business with them. I rented one for the weekend.
6: They're part of the Rock and Roll Hall of Fame.
25: Well, if you would sing a few bars, that might be more. We went to the Rockies game yesterday. Myself and a couple of other media and equipment staffers, and it was my playlist: an hour to the ballpark and an hour back to the hotel. And no one stayed awake for my music, so I clearly need help. I need assistance. I need suggestions. So I should load up on the Cars, is what you're saying?
6: Yeah. Well, Drive is their biggest hit, but part of my
1: naturally
6: my mixtape.
25: Yes.
6: My mix
25: tape, sounds like low hanging fruit for them.
6: My mixtape staple back in the day. Yeah, listen.
1: There you go.
6: You feeling it all?
1: Feel like Ferris Bueller.
25: This sounds like seven different songs I might have heard a bit of before walking through the shoe section in Nordstrom's.
6: Don't walk in the vocals.
25: Is this Drive?
6: Yes.
25: All right, what does Park sound like?
6: That was funny. That's beautiful. Now, we better get it off before we get...
1: We're not going to be able to podcast.
6: Is there anything you want to ask me today?
25: Is there anything I want to ask you?
6: Yeah, like I've spent a whole winter asking you questions. Not once have you ever asked, like, how are you doing today, Mal? What's up today? Is everything good in your life? Not once, so I'm giving you the opportunity.
25: I'm pretty sure my response every time you welcome me on the show is, how's it going, guys?
1: That is your response every time?
25: 50 times. I think I've asked you 50 times how you're doing. You've blown past it each time and just started just... Like, I'm on the stand every time I'm with you guys. I'm admitting to things that aren't even on trial.
6: Put up your right hand.
25: I'm holding the phone in my right hand.
6: Really? You don't do it on speaker? Like the person on the bus or the subway that's always having those conversations on speaker?
25: Yeah, I don't put it on speaker. I'm afraid this is privileged information. Not everyone can hear it unless they're... I want to hurt the ratings. But no, I do have a question for you, Darren. Going into game three of this VGK Anaheim series, what is the key? I'm sure that was the first 20 minutes of the show, but I was not listening. So what has to happen tonight for VGK success?
6: More ozone time, more puck possession. And in the words of John Tortorella, if we have the puck, they don't. I think that's it in a nutshell.
25: You have so perfectly and succinctly, in three sentences, pretty much summed up everything I just said over the last 20 minutes. So I apologize to the listeners. We could have saved you a lot of time. We could have listened to more Cars.
6: I'm telling you, you put it on
1: your
6: playlist.
1: We don't have to do
6: You'll
1: that.
6: Like it. You'll like them. They got a handful of hits. Good.
25: Oh, boy. Oh, this is them?
1: Yes, this is them.
25: Okay. I skipped over a lot of Cars.
6: We got to parallel park this segment. I apologize, but we will listen tomorrow. AM 12:30 the game tomorrow night.
25: Yep, 5:00 Pacific time. We'll be ready to go.
6: All right. There's Brian McCormick. Have a great call tomorrow, and hopefully we can push this thing to when is Game 5, if necessary.
25: Game 5 would be Sunday, so it'll be back to back if necessary.
6: All right. Be good, my friend. Love you.
25: Thanks, guys. Always fun.
6: Never asked me a question. Never really cares about me, but I love the guy.
1: Ask you a question every single day. But
6: he doesn't mean it. It's just one of those things.
1: You're sitting here saying that Brian McCormick doesn't mean what he
6: does
1: said?
6: Not mean it.
1: He's not disingenuous.
6: I passed like 20 people in the hallway a day who go, hey, how's it
1: That's
6: going?
1: That's you.
6: And if I
1: That's
6: and if I
1: you.
6: Stop and start telling them how it's going, they're already like 20 feet gone. They don't actually mean it. That's the same way with Brian McCormick asking how you doing.
1: Wow.
6: Like Ashley Vice, she would say, when she says, how you doing, she listens. Brian McCormick, he doesn't really care. He doesn't, when he says that, it's like, just, how's it going, guys? He knows that I'm not going to get into it, that I want to talk hockey. But he'll text me. He'll text me within the next 2 minutes and say, that was a great hit. He loves coming on, but he doesn't really care how I'm doing.
1: Maybe next week when you bring him on and he says, how you doing, you tell him. Like, just open up to him. Let him take the opportunity
6: I need to
1: show you that he's genuine.
6: I need for him to want to know how I'm doing. That's
1: you,
6: what I
1: you
6: need.
1: Want him to want to do the dishes? Is that what you're saying?
6: 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There's one person that does the dishes. There's another person that finds excuses not to do the dishes. He's that person that finds excuses. We'll come back and we'll set up hour number two of the VGK Insider Show on Fox Sports Las Vegas.
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7: Golden Knights, Anaheim Ducks, Game 3 tonight. Series is tied up at 1. Thanks to Brian McCormick for joining us, even though he doesn't really care about me. Game tomorrow night from Loveland on AM 1230, the game. The Henderson Silver Knights trying to stay alive in that best-of-five series. So some great action all around the Las Vegas Valley following your favorite team. Tonight, the Golden Knights will try to get a little more offensive push towards the Anaheim Ducks goal. And that is something that John Tortorella has talked about. Need to have the puck more. Part of the conversation this morning in media availability was Dave Gosher. He's going to join us in hour number 2 of the VGK Insider Show.
8: I always like talking to Dave. 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
7: Caden Korzak comes out for Dylan Coughlin tonight. In the words of John Tortorella, just said Korzak struggled a little bit in certain areas, but hasn't been terrible. They just want to make a change and go with it. I think this is more to speak to the offensive side of things and try to get a threat, more of a threat in all three of your defensive pairs. Love what Noah Hanifin said this morning, though. He said that they have to be on their toes, have to be aggressive, harder to play against with the puck and without the puck. Just a little more jam in their game for game number 3 without spending time in the penalty box.
8: Yeah, for sure. I mean, I think discipline is going to be incredibly important in this game for the Golden Knights. They've done a tremendous job on the penalty kill, but you don't want to extend that as much as it has been over the first 2 games. But, you know, I think for Vegas, like, they are a big team. They can be physical. They can lean and wear down an opponent, and they can do it without taking penalties. You'd love to see that in Game 3.
7: I got a stat in their penalty kill for you coming up in hour number 2. It'll blow your mind. Like,
8: okay,
7: as good as they've been, their stat will take it up a couple of notches. Like, I bring it. I do research. I do all kinds of looking into the numbers for this radio show. People don't know how committed I am. Truly. They think it just comes naturally to me. It's a lot of work. Hour number 2 of the VGK Insider Show coming up. Fox Sports Las Vegas. I'm good.
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26: Gambler's Bonus hits again. 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